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1: You ever hear Earthquake call and say, "Hello, Miss Lee, yes, it's me, Earthquake, I come in Tuesday around 10? No, sir. Earthquake does arrive unannounced, and when it come, it shake all sense and sensibility out of we. Remain calm, stay inside, and do the DCH. Drop, hover, hold on. 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Elevator, avoid that, because you might get in and poof, power gone, and you're stuck in that box without air. 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

0: never hear Earthquake call and say, "Hello, Miss Lee, yes, it's me, Earthquake, I come in Tuesday around 10. No, sir. Earthquake does arrive unannounced, and when it come, it shake all sense and sensibility out of we. Remain calm, stay inside, and do the DCH. Drop, hover, hold on. Once the shaking starts, you know it's Earthquake. Make a quick move to a safe place. Don't run to the door, we are in the exit. Stairs might broke up or full of people. Elevator, avoid that, because you might get in and poof, power gone, and you're stuck in that box without air. Take cover under a strong table or a bed, or crouch against an inside wall or in a corner, and cover your face and your head with your arms. 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Remain calm, stay indoors until all the shaking stop, and do the DCH, drop, cover, hold on.
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0: never hear Earthquake call and say, "Hello, Miss Lee, yes, it's me, Earthquake, I come in Tuesday around 10. No, sir. Earthquake does arrive unannounced, and when it come, it shake all sense and sensibility out of we. Remain calm, stay inside, and do the DCH. Drop, hover, hold on. Once the shaking starts, you know it's Earthquake. Make a quick move to a safe place. Don't run to the door, we are in the exit. Stairs might broke up or full of people. Elevator, avoid that, because you might get in and poof, power gone, and you're stuck in that box without air. Take cover under a strong table or a bed, or crouch against an inside wall or in a corner, and cover your face and your head with your arms. Remember, DCH, drop, cover, hold on. Glass windows and doors, outside walls and doors in an earthquake, bad news. 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Last thing, don't want to run outside and ask, "You feel it, you feel it?" Remain calm, stay indoors until all the shaking stop, and do the DCH, drop, cover, hold on.
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1: You ever hear Earthquake call and say, "Hello, Miss Lee, yes, it's me, Earthquake, I come in Tuesday around 10? No, sir. Earthquake does arrive unannounced, and when it come, it shake all sense and sensibility out of we. Remain calm, stay inside, and do the DCH. 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

0: ever hear Earthquake call and say, "Hello, Miss Lee, yes, it's me, Earthquake, I come in Tuesday around 10? No, sir. Earthquake does arrive unannounced, and when it come, it shake all sense and sensibility out of we. Remain calm, stay inside, and do the DCH. Drop, hover, hold on. Once the shaking starts, you know it's Earthquake. Make a quick move to a safe place. Don't run to the door, we are in the exit. Stairs might broke up or full of people. Elevator, avoid that, because you might get in and poof, power gone, and you're stuck in that box without air. Take cover under a strong table or a bed, or crouch against an inside wall or in a corner, and cover your face and your head with your arms. 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Remain calm, stay indoors until all the shaking stop, and do the DCH, drop, cover, hold on.
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0: never hear Earthquake call and say, "Hello, Miss Lee, yes, it's me, Earthquake, I come in Tuesday around 10. No, sir. Earthquake does arrive unannounced, and when it come, it shake all sense and sensibility out of we. Remain calm, stay inside, and do the DCH. Drop, hover, hold on. Once the shaking starts, you know it's Earthquake. Make a quick move to a safe place. Don't run to the door, we are in the exit. Stairs might broke up or full of people. Elevator, avoid that, because you might get in and poof, power gone, and you're stuck in that box without air. 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Last thing, nobody run outside and ask, "You feel it, you feel it?" 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

0: earthquake call and say, hello, Miss Lee, yes, it's me, earthquake, I come in Tuesday around 10. No, sir, earthquake does arrive unannounced, and when it come, it shake all sense and sensibility out of we. Remain calm, stay inside, and do the DCH, drop, hover, hold on. Once the shaking starts, you know it's earthquake. Make a quick move to a safe place. 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Stairs might broke up or full of people. Elevator, avoid that, because you might get in and poof, power gone, and you're stuck in that box without air. Take cover under a strong table or a bed, or crouch against an inside wall or in a corner, and cover your face and your head with your arms. Remember, DCH, drop, cover, hold on. 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
1: You ever hear Earthquake call and say, "Hello, Miss Lee, yes, it's me, Earthquake, I come in Tuesday around 10? No, sir. Earthquake does arrive unannounced, and when it come, it shake all sense and sensibility out of we. Remain calm, stay inside, and do the DCH. Drop, hover, hold on. 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Stairs might broke up or full of people. Elevator, avoid that, because you might get in and poof, power gone, and you're stuck in that box without air. 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

0: You ever hear earthquake call and say, "Hello, Miss Lee, yes, it's me, earthquake, I come in Tuesday around 10? No, sir. Earthquake does arrive unannounced, and when it come, it shake all sense and sensibility out of we. Remain calm, stay inside, and do the DCH. Drop, hover, hold on. Once the shaking starts, you know it's earthquake. Make a quick move to a safe place. Don't run to the door, we are in the exit. Stairs might break up or full of people. Elevator, avoid that, because you might get in and poof, power gone, and you're stuck in that box without air. Take cover under a strong table or a bed, or crouch against an inside wall or in a corner, and cover your face and your head with your arms. Remember, DCH, drop, cover, hold on. Glass windows and doors, outside walls and doors, in an earthquake, bad news. 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Last thing, nobody run outside and ask, "You feel it, you feel it?" Remain calm, stay indoors until all the shaking stop, and do the DCH, drop, cover, hold on.
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0: ever hear Earthquake call and say, "Hello, Miss Lee, yes, it's me, Earthquake, I come in Tuesday around 10? No, sir. Earthquake does arrive unannounced, and when it come, it shake all sense and sensibility out of we. Remain calm, stay inside, and do the DCH. Drop, hover, hold on. Once the shaking starts, you know it's Earthquake. Make a quick move to a safe place. Don't run to the door, we are in the exit. Stairs might broke up or full of people. Elevator, avoid that, because you might get in and poof, power gone, and you're stuck in that box without ear. Take cover under a strong table or a bed, or crouch against an inside wall or in a corner, and cover your face and your head with your arms. Remember, DCH, drop, cover, hold on. Glass windows and doors, outside walls and doors, in an earthquake, bad news. 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Last thing, don't want to run outside and ask, "You feel it, you feel it?" Remain calm, stay indoors until all the shaking stop, and do the DCH, drop, cover, hold on.
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0: ever hear Earthquake call and say, "Hello, Miss Lee, yes, it's me, Earthquake, I come in Tuesday around 10? No, sir. Earthquake does arrive unannounced, and when it come, it shake all sense and sensibility out of we. Remain calm, stay inside, and do the DCH. Drop, hover, hold on. Once the shaking starts, you know it's Earthquake. Make a quick move to a safe place. Don't run to the door, we are in the exit. Stairs might broke up or full of people. Elevator, avoid that, because you might get in and poof, power gone, and you're stuck in that box without ear. Take cover under a strong table or a bed, or crouch against an inside wall or in a corner, and cover your face and your head with your arms. Remember, DCH, drop, cover, hold on. Glass windows and doors, outside walls and doors, in an earthquake, bad news. 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Remain calm, stay indoors until all the shaking stop, and do the DCH, drop, cover, hold on.
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1: You ever hear Earthquake call and say, "Hello, Miss Lee, yes, it's me, Earthquake, I come in Tuesday around 10? No, sir. Earthquake does arrive unannounced, and when it come, it shake all sense and sensibility out of we. Remain calm, stay inside, and do the DCH. 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

0: You ever hear Earthquake call and say, "Hello, Miss Lee, yes, it's me, Earthquake, I come in Tuesday around 10? No, sir. Earthquake does arrive unannounced, and when it come, it shake all sense and sensibility out of we. Remain calm, stay inside, and do the DCH. Drop, hover, hold on. Once the shaking starts, you know it's Earthquake. Make a quick move to a safe place. Don't run to the door, we are in the exit. Stairs might broke up or full of people. Elevator, avoid that, because you might get in and poof, power gone, and you're stuck in that box without air. 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

0: ever hear Earthquake call and say, "Hello, Miss Lee, yes, it's me, Earthquake, I come in Tuesday around 10? No, sir. Earthquake does arrive unannounced, and when it come, it shake all sense and sensibility out of we. Remain calm, stay inside, and do the DCH. Drop, hover, hold on. Once the shaking starts, you know it's Earthquake. Make a quick move to a safe place. Don't run to the door, we are in the exit. Stairs might broke up or full of people. Elevator, avoid that, because you might get in and poof, power gone, and you're stuck in that box without ear. Take cover under a strong table or a bed, or crouch against an inside wall or in a corner, and cover your face and your head with your arms. Remember, DCH, drop, cover, hold on. Glass windows and doors, outside walls and doors, in an earthquake, bad news. Take care of yourself. Most injuries during earthquakes happen when something drop and hit people entering or exiting a building. Last thing, don't want to run outside and ask, "You feel it, you feel it?" Remain calm, stay indoors until all the shaking stop, and do the DCH, drop, cover, hold on.
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0: ever hear Earthquake call and say, "Hello, Miss Lee, yes, it's me, Earthquake, I come in Tuesday around 10? No, sir. Earthquake does arrive unannounced, and when it come, it shake all sense and sensibility out of we. Remain calm, stay inside, and do the DCH. Drop, hover, hold on. 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
2: Sakis Tourism Authority CEO remains optimistic on tourism outlook amid geopolitical challenges.
3: Destiny Project remains a contentious issue in Nevis, despite being stalled pending federal approval. Sakis and Nevis launches WellCare digital insurance card system. Cuba wants strengthening of medication ties with Guyana.
1: Internationally, India seeks unity as BRICS divided over war on Iran and Gulf tensions.
4: Now, the details.
5: Tourism officials in the Federation remain optimistic about the outlook for the remainder of the year, despite ongoing geopolitical challenges. The positive outlook comes as the St. Kitts Tourism Authority continues engaging regional tourism stakeholders on expanding and strengthening connections with key international markets. Chief Executive Officer of the St. Kitts Tourism Authority, Kelly Fontenelle, is currently in Antigua and Barbuda attending the 44th Caribbean Hotel and Tourism Authority Marketplace.
6: This CHTA was very productive for St. Kitts. We were able to meet our partners who we've been working with, but this was an opportunity for us to meet new partners, especially from Latin America, an emerging market for St. Kitts. We've been finding ways to put our foot in this door, and we've met with a few tour operators who are actually looking for partners, for hotels to partner with them, Venezuela, Argentina, and most of the destinations that the clients don't need visas to come to St. Kitts. So it has really been very, very productive for us, very busy, and we are very excited to see what the future holds for us after CHTA.
5: Fontenelle noted that the Federation recorded a positive year overall, point highlighted during discussions with regional and international media over the past 2 days. Fontenelle said that when compared with several other islands across the region, the Federation continues to perform well.
6: I think most of the other islands have been saying the same thing. They had a very good first quarter. It started with a bang, and then, Venezuela happened. So that kind of put us back a little bit, but it kind of bumped us again in February and March. Things are looking soft for the summer because actually most of the airlines have told us that revenue is up, but the load is down, which means that the ticket prices are high, and so it kind of decides who can travel. So the airlines are still making money, but few people are traveling. So this is something maybe we could work collectively with the other destinations to see what they're doing for this, but our stomach looks a little bit soft right now.
5: Despite growing geopolitical concerns globally, officials say there is still encouraging news, with passenger bookings for the upcoming winter season continuing to trend positively.
6: Correct. So we pacing well. Most winter people who travel for the winter, they have that booked early. And that's one of the reasons where we always start our campaigns early so people could book early. So most of the winter travelers have literally already booked their packages for that period of time. So that looks good for now.
5: Fontenelle was speaking on the sidelines of the tourism marketplace in Antigua and Barbuda.
3: The political standoff over the multi-billion-dollar Destiny project continues to highlight friction regarding land ownership, sovereignty, and political transparency in Nevis. The leader of the opposition, Nevis Reformation Party, the Honorable Dr. Janice Daniel Hodge, continues to suggest that the Nevis Island Administration, under the leadership of Premier the Honorable Mark Brantley, has hidden the true parameters of the Destiny agreement from the public. The NRP leader noted in a statement that neither the public nor the local stakeholders have been granted access to the specific Destiny proposal or the development agreement. Quote, "Again, I am calling on Premier Mark Brantley to stop ignoring the people of Nevis and immediately share with us a copy of the full Destiny agreement that was sent to the Prime Minister for him to sign off on. Why is it so difficult for the Premier to share the agreement? Why can't the people of Nevis see what is being planned for their future? Are you afraid that your dishonesty about jobs and access and voting and apartheid and our children's rights to freedom would be revealed? For a man who speaks so much about transparency, your actions do not match your words. We deserve transparency and honesty from our leaders, not backroom deals hidden from public scrutiny," end quote. People opposed the development have cried fears that the initiative, pitched by crypto billionaire Olivier Janssens, could create a parallel regulatory state within a state with its own court system and labor laws. Janssens has continually refuted the claims that the Destiny project would lead to such a situation.
7: The state within the state, also not true. Any special sustainability or special economic zone is because we're the first special sustainability zone. It's a Normally, this is called special economic zones, right? You have the DIFC, which is Dubai International Financial District. There's others in the world. You have one in Panama, too. I can give you examples. But with Dubai, for example, right? People say, well, that's not residential. Yes, absolutely. There's a lot of residential parts in the Dubai International Financial District. They have their own court systems, which is what makes it attractive to people. Because right now, I'll be honest, you know, St. Kitts and Nevis, in terms of efficiency, in terms of, law and courts, it lacks a lot still, right? And if we're just going to copy that, it's not attractive to people to come. Like, why do we stand out? It is because we have more efficient systems, but there's a very important but here, right? We are always going to fall within the oversight and under the constitution of St. Kitts and Nevis. We cannot go outside of that. It's not permitted. And just to give you an idea, if you want to change anything in the constitution, you need a two-thirds referendum, right? So it is not possible to do that. We can't, even if we wanted to. Even a prime minister cannot authorize anything outside of the constitution. We will always remain under the laws of St. Kitts and Nevis.
3: Dr. Daniel Hodge emphasizes that passing major frameworks through the Federal Special Sustainability Zone Act without input from all facets of society, not only to access information, but also to effect change that benefits the people or the whole situation, undermines democratic accountability. Quote, the people of Nevis have expressed clearly that they do not want the pig in a bag destiny development. The development agreement is not even in compliance with the conditions precedent set out in the unconstitutional SSC legislation. Moreover, how can the Prime Minister give approval for someone to develop land that they do not own or have the legal authority to develop? The Prime Minister has one correct option, and that is to reject the Destiny Development Agreement. No need to delay that decision, end quote. Premier Bartley has repeatedly questioned the narrative of secrecy, directly challenging the opposition's criticism of the government's integrity and countering claims that the NIA is selling off Nevis by proving that the vast majority of the target site consists of privately held lands. He has also shared that figures linked to the opposition, including the NRP leader, are acting hypocritically by criticizing a project they stand to profit from financially. Brantley has publicly characterized the NRP leader as highly secretive, citing past opposition actions, such as undocumented land mortgage maneuvers, and a lack of accountability to constituents. The Premier has not just defended, but has called out the federal government to proceed with the approval of the project, which is being described as a vital economic engine, highlighting tangible local gains, including a $50 million public infrastructure investment, a 20% permanent profit share for the government, and a $1 million annual scholarship fund. While the NIA has indicated its support, the final signing of the Destiny Agreement hinges on ongoing reviews and legislative safeguards handled by the federal government of St. Kitts, which has not seen any traction since the NIA sent the agreement late in 2025. The government of St. Kitts and Nevis has officially launched the National Caribbean Insurance NIC WellCare Digital Insurance Card System, which replaces the long-standing traditional civil servants' health card. Approximately 8,500 public servants can now access real-time health care services by simply swiping their card and paying only their co-payment. Prime Minister and Minister of Health, the Honorable Dr. Terence Drew, during the launch, stated that cardholders now present their digital cards alongside a valid government-issued photo ID to a participating provider, foregoing the previous requirements to pay upfront for reimbursement later.
4: When you go to the doctor, any service provider, doctor, lab, or the X-ray department of private or public, that you don't have to worry about paying all of the costs upfront, just the copay that you normally pay. And I said, you would do something with your card. How you'll use your card? I said, all right. So I said, you would... You'll swipe your card. That's exactly what I said. And that's the sound that the card needs when I said, so shy? Yeah. But that means that you will be able to have your card and go into a doctor's office. And then you would only have to pay your small percentage copay. And then you will take your card and the doctor would take it from you or the office attendant or whoever. And they will swipe it. And just so happen that the card might make a particular sound. But that means that your payment would have been completed.
3: Active networks are immediately available at participating doctors, pharmacies, and diagnostic hubs across the Federation. Prime Minister Drew shared that starting with the 8,500 civil servants is an important step towards securing the nation's health.
4: This is revolutionary. This was not easy to do. This is part and parcel of what we are doing to transform healthcare and healthcare access here in St. Kitts and Nevis. So we have started with you, the civil servants. Started to transform your life. Can you imagine some of you are on the verge of retirement? And if we had not put in place the plan where you can have lifelong health care, it means that if you were to get sick after retirement, you would not get the type of access that you should have, especially when you need it most. Your children can be covered. Your dependents can be covered. And therefore, we say 8,500, that might be how much, but when you add on those who might be added on as dependents, that number we expect to go up significantly. And so you can sleep a bit more comfortable, because now, as a civil servant, you have a gratuity. Now you have a pension, and now you have health care until the Lord decides to take you from this earth.
3: After an assessment, the Prime Minister said the initiative will be expanded.
4: And so we are now studying it more, because we are already in discussion to extend it. And in a few months, you're going to hear the extension of healthcare access being given to our people here in St. Kitts and Nevis. And so this is the start of the journey. It is the idea that all of us in St. Kitts and Nevis must have access to healthcare. A country that takes care of its people is a country that is worth its salt. That is what we are saying here today.
3: The rollout operates in tandem with the government's expansion of lifetime insurance coverage for public servants and retirees.
2: In regional news,
8: Cuba completely runs out of fuel again in the face of a crushing U.S. blockade. Cuba has completely run out of diesel and fuel oil, the country's energy minister, Vicente de la Olivi, has said. In an interview with state-run media, de Olivi said there were limited amounts of gas available, but that Cuba's energy system was in a critical state as a U.S.-led blockade of oil to the country squeezed supply. Scattered protests against power cuts broke out in the capital, Havana, on Wednesday, the Reuters news agency reported. The U.S. this week reiterated its offer of sending $1 million in aid to the country in exchange for what it calls meaningful reforms to Cuba's communist system. Under the U.S. blockade, parts of Havana have been plunged into 20 to 22-hour blackout periods. Hospitals have been unable to function normally, while schools and government offices have been forced to close. Tourism and economic engine for Cuba has also been impacted. All 11 people aboard a private airplane that crashed at sea off central Florida survived the wreck and were rescued from their lifeboat hours later by a U.S. Air Force Reserve team, U.S. Coast Guard and Air Force officials said on Wednesday. The ill-fated plane, a twin-engine turboprop flying from the Bahamas with 11 adults on board, went down in the Atlantic about 80 miles off Melbourne, Florida, activating an emergency locator signal that was picked up by the Coast Guard. Piowati's HC-130J Combat King II, a plane designed for combat search and rescue, was already airborne on a training mission when the search was initiated, and her crew immediately joined the operation, according to the Coast Guard. The major said her team spotted the life raft as a thunderstorm was approaching and dropped a package of food, water, and additional flotation to sustain the survivors until rescuers could reach them in the water. The Federal Reserve Bank of New York on Wednesday defeated an appeal by a Puerto Rican leader whose access to the U.S. central banking system was cut off in a crackdown on lenders with links to Venezuela. In a 3-0 decision, the Second U.S. Circuit Court of Appeals in Manhattan rejected Banco San Juan International's claim that the Federal Reserve Act entitled it to a master account, which lets banks access the Fed's electronic payment system. Banco San Juan sued in 2023 after learning that its 11-year-old account would be closed over concerns it was not complying with U.S. sanctions and anti-money laundering rules. Puerto Rico's banking industry has historically been close to Venezuela. Trinidad and Tobago's Prime Minister Kamla Prasad Bisesar insists that her government will not recognize Dr. Carla Barnett as CARICOM's Secretary General after her tenure expires in August. Trinidad and Tobago maintains that Barnett's reappointment, which was decided on during the 50th regular meeting of the Conference of Heads of Government in St. Kitts and Nevis in February 2026, was not proper. Reports are 10 of the 15 leaders held a virtual meeting recently on the controversy. The majority present accepted that Barnett's reappointment at a retreat in Nevis would stand, and come August, when her term expires, she will continue. But Prasad Bisesar said Trinidad's position on the reappointment of the Secretary General won't change. She has also ruled out taking the matter to the Caribbean Court of Justice. The Trinidadian leader said while her country will not leave CARICOM, it is not depending on it. She said Port of Spain is exploring other markets and expanding trade with other regions. CARICOM, she quipped in a media interview, could expel Trinidad and Tobago if it wishes. The Antigua and Barbuda Hotels and Tourism Association has announced the appointment of veteran hotel executive Brian Murphy as its incoming chairman following the resignation of Craig Marshall after nearly 3 years at the helm of the organization. Murphy, who serves as director of operations at Carlisle Bay Antigua, was unanimously confirmed by the ABHTA Board of Directors during a meeting held on May 11, according to a statement issued Tuesday.
3: Cuba wants strengthening of medication ties with Guyana, news source Guyana reports.
9: Well, Cuba's ambassador to Guyana, Jorge Francisco Soberion Ruiz, said Cuba continues to make a case for strengthened cooperation in the area of biotechnology to address a number of health challenges in Guyana and push the local pharmaceutical industry here. In a recent appearance on Sources, the ambassador said notwithstanding the current socioeconomic challenges facing the people of Cuba as a result of the tensions with the U.S., Cuba maintains a world-class biotechnology industry that produces innovative medicines to treat both communicable and non-communicable diseases.
10: We in Cuba have been investing heavily in this area for decades, since the 80s, right? Actually, this is one of the reasons we were ready to obtain several vaccines in order to fight the COVID pandemic. Otherwise, we would not have been in a position to do so.
9: Cuba has developed preventative vaccines, cancer therapies, and diabetes treatments. And the ambassador said those could be of significant benefit to the people of Guyana. He said strengthened cooperation in the area of biotechnology could see the medications being more readily available to Guyanese.
10: In addition to the vaccines to fight COVID, Cuba has been able to produce unique biotech drugs, products, to fight amputations, for example, in the case of diabetes, which is Heverprot. And we have unique products also to fight cancer. For example, I remember Zymabax for lung cancer. And these are products that are unique to Cuba. So I would make the case, we will continue to make the case, for establishing and deepening this collaboration between Cuba and Guyana, because Cuba is willing to share this knowledge and these products with Guyana to benefit those segments of the population that are in need of these products.
9: Guyana has been battling increases in both diabetes and cancer in its population. The Cuban ambassador said there are economic benefits to be derived from such cooperation. He said currently there is a conglomerate of more than 35 companies in Cuba that export pharmaceuticals to more than 40 countries. He said with Guyana experiencing rapid economic growth and development, Guyana is in a stronger position to discuss such initiatives with Cuba.
3: We now bring you these international reports.
11: Foreign ministers of BRICS nations have been holding talks, but divisions within the group, which were set up to challenge groups like the G7 by emerging economies, have been on full display on day one. Iran's foreign minister Abbas Araghchi came face to face with leaders from the UAE for the first time since the war started. Iran's top diplomat has now called on BRICS member nations to condemn what he says are violations of international law by the US and Israel. He says BRICS countries should work together to shatter America's false sense of superiority and immunity. The comments come as Tehran has accused the UAE, without naming the country, of stalling attempts by the BRICS to issue a joint statement. UAE reportedly wants condemnation of recent Iranian strikes in the Gulf. In there, Tehran says any statement must include condemnation of American actions as well. A meeting of deputy foreign ministers in late April ended without a joint statement, and experts say it's very unlikely there will be consensus on this issue this time as well. New Delhi, which is this year's BRICS chair, has called on member nations to work together to find a solution as the global south and economies here bear an outsized impact of the war. Countries here have been grappling with energy, food and fertilizer shortages and supply chain disruptions.
12: Peace and security remain central to the global order. Recent conflicts only underline the importance of dialogue and diplomacy. There is a growing expectation, particularly from emerging markets and developing countries, that BRICS will play a constructive and stabilizing role.
11: India has also called for the safe and unimpeded flow of maritime traffic through the Strait of Hormuz. Now, this is vital for the Indian economy, which imports a bulk of its crude oil and cooking gas supplies through this crucial waterway. But Abbas Araghchi has told Iranian media at the sidelines of this summit that America's blockade of the strait is the issue. But as these talks continue, experts are warning that New Delhi is walking a diplomatic tightrope as it tries to bridge these deep divisions within the bloc while trying to keep the focus on economic issues plaguing member nations. Neha Punia, Al Jazeera, New Delhi.
13: From Westminster, regarding the Health Secretary, Wes Streeting. So let's go straight to our chief political correspondent, Henry Zeffman, who is there for us now with more details. Henry, just bring us up to date.
14: Wes Streeting has resigned as Health Secretary. I'm going to read you some of his resignation letter to Sir Keir Starmer. I'll be honest, I'm reading this for the first time as I read it out, but I'll try and get you some of the key excerpts. He talks about progress that he has made as Health Secretary and stats that were reported today. He says they are good reasons for him to remain in post, but, Wes Streeting continues, as you know, that's Keir Starmer from our conversation earlier this week, having lost confidence in your leadership, I have concluded that it would be dishonourable and unprincipled to remain as Health Secretary. He talks about how last week's election results, those Scottish and Welsh parliamentary elections, as well as the English council results, were unprecedented, he says, both in terms of the scale of the defeat and the consequences of that failure. And the consequence he is talking about is the possibility of Nigel Farage and Reform UK forming the next government at Westminster. He says, we need vision, but we have a vacuum. Where we need direction, we have drift. And rather brutally, he says, this was underscored by your speech, that's Keir Starmer's speech on Monday. He says, leaders take responsibility, but too often that has meant other people falling on their swords. You need to listen to your colleagues. The heavy-handed approach to dissenting voices diminishes our politics. He says it is now clear that you will not lead the Labour Party into the next general election. He says there must be a debate about what comes next, a battle of ideas, not of personalities or petty factionalism. So he doesn't explicitly say there, although it's quite a long letter, so I might have missed it, but I'm pretty sure he doesn't explicitly say that he is standing for the Labour Party leadership and triggering a contest. But let's be pretty clear, that's what's happening over whatever time frame now develops.
13: And Henry, yesterday he had a brief meeting, didn't he, over coffee, supposedly yesterday morning with the Prime Minister. Presumably some of that is what he told Sir Keir Starmer. What happens next, though? What happens now?
14: Well, I think we need completely firm clarity on whether Wes Streeting is now saying to Labour MPs, I'm a candidate for the leadership and I want your backing. If that is what he's doing right now, then we have a Labour Party leadership election. And the next question is whether Wes Streeting can get the support of 80 of his colleagues in order to take that to the next stage after that, which is a ballot of Labour Party members. Remember, Sir Keir Starmer, assuming he wants to fight on, and every indication he's given is that he will fight on, will automatically have a place on that ballot. He doesn't need the backing of any MPs formally. He just is a candidate. There would then be a question of whether other candidates might throw their hats into the ring. Perhaps Angela Rayner, who, as you said in the headlines, had her tax affairs settled by HMRC this week. Perhaps Andy Murnham, the mayor of Greater Manchester, although where is that long-promised route back into Parliament? But given Wes Streeting talked in that letter about wanting the widest possible range of candidates, he appeared at least open to the possibility that there might be a longer process so that Andy Burnham can at least demonstrate if he has the available option of coming back into Parliament, if there is an MP willing to give up their seat to Andy Burnham so he can potentially stand in a by-election. Lots of unknown questions, but one question that was unknown is no longer unknown. We know Wes Streeting has quit as Health Secretary and he wants Keir Starmer to be next out of the door.
13: And, Henry, we were just looking at a picture of that letter. We started the programme saying there was uncertainty. Now, as you say, we have a bit of certainty. What is the possible timescale if there is going to be a leadership election? Are we talking about weeks or are we talking about months?
14: There's really wide latitude in the Labour Party rulebook for the National Executive Committee of the Labour Party, which has representatives of MPs, of party members, of trade unions and others, to decide what that timetable might be. And to some extent, that will be influenced by what Sir Keir Starmer wants to happen. I mean, we've generally talked for the past several years about the ruling National Executive Committee having a majority of its members supportive of Sir Keir Starmer. Whether that's still true, I think, is a little bit in question. I think a lot of allegiances have shifted pretty profoundly in the past week, really, since those election results, which were, or the election contests were, a week ago. For example, you had the amazing spectacle earlier this week of every single affiliated trade union signing a joint statement saying that Sir Keir Starmer would not fight the next general election as Labour Party leader. That included trade unions who have been instruments of Sir Keir Starmer's power within the Labour Party for several years now, as well as trade unions which have always been critical of his leadership and never supported him. So I think there are just a lot of unknown questions. Unknown not just because we don't know what's going to happen, but unknown because they are unknown in the minds right now over there in Downing Street of the Prime Minister, of some of his most senior advisers. I think there's a lot of people now who will be reading this letter, digesting it, perhaps even hearing about it for the first time from us, and working out what to do next.
15: Now, Donald Trump in China on a two-day visit, the first official trip by a US president for nearly a decade. There'll be talks with his counterpart Xi Jinping as the world's two biggest economies grapple with the economic fallout of the war with Iran. Mr. Trump is hoping US companies can get better access to Chinese markets and is traveling with a delegation, including the CEOs of Apple, Boeing and the chipmaker Nvidia. Laura Bicker has the latest from Beijing.
16: China was ready with a carefully choreographed welcome. And the US president paused to take in the precision of the display. He once promised to take a hard line on China, but ahead of his trip, he seemed eager to do a deal.
17: But this is going to be a very exciting trip. A lot of good things are going to happen.
18: Do you think he needs to intervene at all with the Iranians?
17: Do you think he can help in any way? No, I don't think we need any help with Iran. We'll win it one way or the other. We'll win it peacefully or otherwise.
16: Despite Donald Trump's assurances, U.S. officials have been putting pressure on Beijing to use its economic, its political leverage over Iran to nudge it towards the negotiating table. China is Iran's biggest buyer of oil and biggest trade partner. Now, there is no doubt that the war in the Middle East will overshadow these talks that were meant to be about trade. China fought back hard against Donald Trump's tariffs. It's now the leading car exporter in the world, a real challenge for US manufacturers. This country's also racing to rival US technology and investing billions in robotics. Firms here can build the body, but some need America's help with the brain.
19: The lion dance.
16: President Xi will want to buy high-end chips from the US to power his robotics revolution, if Mr. Trump will let him. As well as the new tech and trade, China is trying to become, well, trendy. Viral videos and visa-free travel have attracted millions of new visitors.
19: I feel like China is getting more connected to the world, more integrated with the international community. I feel like the world is like a big family.
16: But this country is still grappling with some serious challenges: rising unemployment, uneven growth, and these workers are labouring for just a few dollars a day. This country wants respect as a global power, but these streets are a reminder. China needs stable relations with the US to keep its ambitions on track. Donald Trump was last here in 2017, but things have changed since then. China's grown far more confident, far more assertive, and President Xi may feel that he is facing a war-weakened US leader. China is likely to push the United States to end its arms sales to Taiwan, the self-governing island that Beijing claims as its own territory and has not ruled out the use of force to take it. Donald Trump, for his part, wants a big signature trade deal, something he can sell at home as his approval ratings continue to fall. Now, that is likely. China is likely to buy more American goods, and they'll treat Donald Trump like an emperor for a day with a tour of the 15th century Temple of Heaven.
8: Rescuers searched for survivors after Russia launched the largest aerial attack on Ukraine over a two-day period since the war began. Kyiv said Thursday Moscow pounded the capital and cities countrywide with hundreds of drones. More than 1,560 of them, President Volodymyr Zelensky said, since the start of Wednesday. Emergency services in Kyiv cut through a collapsed concrete building on Thursday morning after the deadly overnight strikes. Fires still burning. Zelensky said the capital was the main target of the attack, with damage across 20 regions of the city. Andriy's block was hit.
20: It happened around 4:50 in the morning. There was a flash at first, then there was a powerful explosion. The windows were blown out and the apartment was full of smoke.
8: Russian President Vladimir Putin said on Saturday that he thought the Ukraine war was coming to an end, but Zelensky stated that Russia's actions belied Putin's words. He urged for continued Western support and air defence aid. Russia launched a full-scale invasion of Ukraine in February 2022, and the war continues unabated, although Russian advances on the battlefield have stalled this year. There was no immediate comment from Moscow on the attacks.
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2: Sakis Tourism Authority CEO remains optimistic on tourism outlook amid geopolitical challenges.
3: Destiny Project remains a contentious issue in Nevis, despite being stalled pending federal approval. Sakis and Nevis launches WellCare digital insurance card system. Cuba wants strengthening of medication ties with Guyana.
1: Internationally, India seeks unity as BRICS divided over war on Iran and Gulf tensions. Thank you for listening.
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21: You ever hear Earthquake call and say, "Hello, Miss Lee, yes, it's me, Earthquake, I come in Tuesday around 10? No, sir. Earthquake does arrive unannounced, and when it come, it shake all sense and sensibility out of we. 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

0: ever hear Earthquake call and say, "Hello, Miss Lee, yes, it's me, Earthquake, I come in Tuesday around 10? No, sir. Earthquake does arrive unannounced, and when it come, it shake all sense and sensibility out of we. Remain calm, stay inside, and do the DCH. Drop, cover, hold on. Once the shaking starts, you know it's Earthquake. Make a quick move to a safe place. Don't run to the door, we are in the exit. Stairs might broke up or full of people. Elevator, avoid that, because you might get in and poof, power gone, and you're stuck in that box without air. Take cover under a strong table or a bed, or crouch against an inside wall or in a corner, and cover your face and your head with your arms. 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Last thing, nobody run outside and ask, "You feel it, you feel it?" Remain calm, stay indoors until all the shaking stop, and do the DCH, drop, cover, hold on.
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0: ever hear Earthquake call and say, "Hello, Miss Lee, yes, it's me, Earthquake, I come in Tuesday around 10. No, sir. Earthquake does arrive unannounced, and when it come, it shake all sense and sensibility out of we. Remain calm, stay inside, and do the DCH. Drop, hover, hold on. Once the shaking starts, you know it's Earthquake. Make a quick move to a safe place. Don't run to the door, we are in the exit. Stairs might break up or full of people. Elevator, avoid that, because you might get in and poof, power gone, and you're stuck in that box without air. Take cover under a strong table or a bed, or crouch against an inside wall or in a corner, and cover your face and your head with your arms. 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Last thing, nobody run outside and ask, "You feel it, you feel it?" Remain calm, stay indoors until all the shaking stop, and do the DCH, drop, cover, hold on.
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0: never hear Earthquake call and say, "Hello, Miss Lee, yes, it's me, Earthquake, I come in Tuesday around 10. No, sir. Earthquake does arrive unannounced, and when it come, it shake all sense and sensibility out of we. Remain calm, stay inside, and do the DCH. Drop, hover, hold on. Once the shaking starts, you know it's Earthquake. Make a quick move to a safe place. 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
1: You ever hear Earthquake call and say, "Hello, Miss Lee, yes, it's me, Earthquake, I come in Tuesday around 10? No, sir. Earthquake does arrive unannounced, and when it come, it shake all sense and sensibility out of we. Remain calm, stay inside, and do the DCH. Drop, hover, hold on. 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Elevator, avoid that, because you might get in and poof, power gone, and you're stuck in that box without air. 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

0: never hear Earthquake call and say, "Hello, Miss Lee, yes, it's me, Earthquake, I come in Tuesday around 10. No, sir. Earthquake does arrive unannounced, and when it come, it shake all sense and sensibility out of we. Remain calm, stay inside, and do the DCH. Drop, hover, hold on. Once the shaking starts, you know it's Earthquake. Make a quick move to a safe place. Don't run to the door, we are in the exit. Stairs might broke up or full of people. Elevator, avoid that, because you might get in and poof, power gone, and you're stuck in that box without air. Take cover under a strong table or a bed, or crouch against an inside wall or in a corner, and cover your face and your head with your arms. 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Remain calm, stay indoors until all the shaking stop, and do the DCH, drop, cover, hold on.
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0: You ever hear Earthquake call and say, "Hello, Miss Lee, yes, it's me, Earthquake, I come in Tuesday around 10? No, sir. Earthquake does arrive unannounced, and when it come, it shake all sense and sensibility out of we. Remain calm, stay inside, and do the DCH. Drop, cover, hold on. Once the shaking starts, you know it's Earthquake. Make a quick move to a safe place. Don't run to the door, we are in the exit. Stairs might broke up or full of people. Elevator, avoid that, because you might get in and poof, power gone, and you're stuck in that box without air. Take cover under a strong table or a bed, or crouch against an inside wall or in a corner, and cover your face and your head with your arms. 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Last thing, nobody run outside and ask, "You feel it, you feel it?" Remain calm, stay indoors until all the shaking stop, and do the DCH, drop, cover, hold on.
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1: You ever hear Earthquake call and say, "Hello, Miss Lee, yes, it's me, Earthquake, I come in Tuesday around 10? No, sir. Earthquake does arrive unannounced, and when it come, it shake all sense and sensibility out of we. Remain calm, stay inside, and do the DCH. Drop, hover, hold on. Once the shaking starts, you know it's Earthquake. 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Elevator, avoid that, because you might get in and poof, power gone, and you're stuck in that box without air. 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

0: never hear Earthquake call and say, "Hello, Miss Lee, yes, it's me, Earthquake, I come in Tuesday around 10. No, sir. Earthquake does arrive unannounced, and when it come, it shake all sense and sensibility out of we. Remain calm, stay inside, and do the DCH. Drop, hover, hold on. Once the shaking starts, you know it's Earthquake. Make a quick move to a safe place. Don't run to the door, we are in the exit. Stairs might broke up or full of people. Elevator, avoid that, because you might get in and poof, power gone, and you're stuck in that box without air. Take cover under a strong table or a bed, or crouch against an inside wall or in a corner, and cover your face and your head with your arms. 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Last thing, don't want to run outside and ask, "You feel it, you feel it?" Remain calm, stay indoors until all the shaking stop, and do the DCH, drop, cover, hold on.
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I get as high as the highest messiah. See me on the block, put so much smoke, I make chimneys retire. When I'm sober, dog, I'm weak in the knees. But after that, I just hit a couple blunts and I'm as high as a tree. I get so high, I'm as light as a feather. Walking on thin, only thing that keep me down are the teams that I'm in. So give me the 4-4, let me do some damage. And after that, I'll be back on the block with some weed in the back. I get high every day, I get high every night. I pop the smoke, blow it straight.

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0: ever hear Earthquake call and say, "Hello, Miss Lee, yes, it's me, Earthquake, I come in Tuesday around 10. No, sir. Earthquake does arrive unannounced, and when it come, it shake all sense and sensibility out of we. Remain calm, stay inside, and do the DCH. Drop, hover, hold on. Once the shaking starts, you know it's Earthquake. Make a quick move to a safe place. Don't run to the door, we are in the exit. Stairs might broke up or full of people. Elevator, avoid that, because you might get in and poof, power gone, and you're stuck in that box without air. Take cover under a strong table or a bed, or crouch against an inside wall or in a corner, and cover your face and your head with your arms. Remember, DCH, drop, cover, hold on. Glass windows and doors, outside walls and doors, in an earthquake, bad news. 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Remain calm, stay indoors until all the shaking stop, and do the DCH, drop, cover, hold on.
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0: ever hear Earthquake call and say, "Hello, Miss Lee, yes, it's me, Earthquake, I come in Tuesday around 10? No, sir. Earthquake does arrive unannounced, and when it come, it shake all sense and sensibility out of we. Remain calm, stay inside, and do the DCH. Drop, hover, hold on. Once the shaking starts, you know it's Earthquake. Make a quick move to a safe place. Don't run to the door, we are in the exit. Stairs might broke up or full of people. Elevator, avoid that, because you might get in and poof, power gone, and you're stuck in that box without air. Take cover under a strong table or a bed, or crouch against an inside wall or in a corner, and cover your face and your head with your arms. Remember, DCH, drop, cover, hold on. Glass windows and doors, outside walls and doors, in an earthquake, bad news. 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Remain calm, stay indoors until all the shaking stop, and do the DCH, drop, cover, hold on.
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0: You ever hear Earthquake call and say, "Hello, Miss Lee, yes, it's me, Earthquake, I come in Tuesday around 10? No, sir. Earthquake does arrive unannounced, and when it come, it shake all sense and sensibility out of we. Remain calm, stay inside, and do the DCH. Drop, hover, hold on. Once the shaking starts, you know it's Earthquake. Make a quick move to a safe place. Don't run to the door, we are in the exit. Stairs might broke up or full of people. Elevator, avoid that, because you might get in and poof, power gone, and you're stuck in that box without air. Take cover under a strong table or a bed, or crouch against an inside wall or in a corner, and cover your face and your head with your arms. Remember, DCH, drop, cover, hold on. Glass windows and doors, outside walls and doors in an earthquake, bad news. 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Last thing, don't want to run outside and ask, "You feel it, you feel it?" Remain calm, stay indoors until all the shaking stop, and do the DCH, drop, cover, hold on.
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Hello, everybody. Welcome today to the wonderful world of you. Now check it, you have two options.

You ever hear Earthquake call and say, "Hello, Miss Lee, yes, it's me, Earthquake, I come in Tuesday around 10? No, sir. Earthquake does arrive unannounced, and when it come, it shake all sense and sensibility out of we. Remain calm, stay inside, and do the DCH. Drop, hover, hold on. Once the shaking starts, you know it's Earthquake. Make a quick move to a safe place. Don't run to the door, we are in the exit. Stairs might broke up or full of people. Elevator, avoid that, because you might get in and poof, power gone, and you're stuck in that box without air. Take cover under a strong table or a bed, or crouch against an inside wall or in a corner, and cover your face and your head with your arms. Remember, DCH, drop, cover, hold on. Glass windows and doors, outside walls and doors, in an earthquake, bad news. Take care of yourself. Most injuries during earthquakes happen when something drop and hit people entering or exiting a building. Last thing, don't want to run outside and ask, "You feel it, you feel it?" Remain calm, stay indoors until all the shaking

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0: ever hear Earthquake call and say, "Hello, Miss Lee, yes, it's me, Earthquake, I come in Tuesday around 10. No, sir. Earthquake does arrive unannounced, and when it come, it shake all sense and sensibility out of we. Remain calm, stay inside, and do the DCH. Drop, hover, hold on. Once the shaking starts, you know it's Earthquake. Make a quick move to a safe place. Don't run to the door, we are any exit. Stairs might rock up or full of people. Elevator, avoid that, because you might get in and poof, power gone, and you're stuck in that box without air. 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Remain calm, stay indoors until all the shaking stop, and do the DCH, drop, cover, hold on.
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0: the laws I live by. Pay attention to the chorus. How I hold it by.
1: You ever hear Earthquake call and say, "Hello, Miss Lee, yes, it's me, Earthquake, I come in Tuesday around 10? No, sir. Earthquake does arrive unannounced, and when it come, it shake all sense and sensibility out of we. Remain calm, stay inside, and do the DCH. Drop, hover, hold on. 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
1: You ever hear Earthquake call and say, "Hello, Miss Lee, yes, it's me, Earthquake, I come in Tuesday around 10? No, sir. Earthquake does arrive unannounced, and when it come, it shake all sense and sensibility out of we. Remain calm, stay inside, and do the DCH. Drop, hover, hold on. Once the shaking starts, you know it's Earthquake. 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Don't run to the door, we are in the exit. Stairs might broke up or full of people. Elevator, avoid that, because you might get in and poof, power gone, and you're stuck in that box without air. Take cover under a strong table or a bed, or crouch against an inside wall or in a corner, and cover your face and your head with your arms. 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Remain calm, stay indoors until all the shaking stop, and do the DCH, drop, cover, hold on.
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0: ever hear Earthquake call and say, "Hello, Miss Lee, yes, it's me, Earthquake, I come in Tuesday around 10? No, sir. Earthquake does arrive unannounced, and when it come, it shake all sense and sensibility out of we. Remain calm, stay inside, and do the DCH. Drop, hover, hold on. Once the shaking starts, you know it's Earthquake. Make a quick move to a safe place. Don't run to the door, we are in the exit. Stairs might broke up or full of people. Elevator, avoid that, because you might get in and poof, power gone, and you're stuck in that box without air. Take cover under a strong table or a bed, or crouch against an inside wall or in a corner, and cover your face and your head with your arms. 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Last thing, don't want to run outside and ask, "You feel it, you feel it?" Remain calm, stay indoors until all the shaking stop, and do the DCH, drop, cover, hold on.
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0: ever hear Earthquake call and say, "Hello, Miss Lee, yes, it's me, Earthquake, I come in Tuesday around 10. No, sir. Earthquake does arrive unannounced, and when it come, it shake all sense and sensibility out of we. Remain calm, stay inside, and do the DCH. Drop, hover, hold on. Once the shaking starts, you know it's Earthquake. Make a quick move to a safe place. Don't run to the door, we are in the exit. Stairs might broke up or full of people. Elevator, avoid that, because you might get in and poof, power gone, and you're stuck in that box without air. Take cover under a strong table or a bed, or crouch against an inside wall or in a corner, and cover your face and your head with your arms. Remember, DCH, drop, cover, hold on. Glass windows and doors, outside walls and doors, in an earthquake, bad news. 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Most injuries during earthquakes happen when something drop and hit people entering or exiting a building. Last thing, don't want to run outside and ask, "You feel it, you feel it?" Remain calm, stay indoors until all the shaking stop, and do the DCH, drop, cover, hold on.
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0: ever hear Earthquake call and say, "Hello, Miss Lee, yes, it's me, Earthquake, I come in Tuesday around 10? No, sir. Earthquake does arrive unannounced, and when it come, it shake all sense and sensibility out of we. Remain calm, stay inside, and do the DCH. Drop, hover, hold on. Once the shaking starts, you know it's Earthquake. Make a quick move to a safe place. Don't run to the door, we are in the exit. Stairs might break up or full of people. Elevator, avoid that, because you might get in and poof, power gone, and you're stuck in that box without air. 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

0: You ever hear Earthquake call and say, "Hello, Miss Lee, yes, it's me, Earthquake, I come in Tuesday around 10? No, sir. Earthquake does arrive unannounced, and when it come, it shake all sense and sensibility out of we. Remain calm, stay inside, and do the DCH. Drop, hover, hold on. Once the shaking starts, you know it's Earthquake. Make a quick move to a safe place. Don't run to the door, we are in the exit. Stairs might broke up or full of people. Elevator, avoid that, because you might get in and poof, power gone, and you're stuck in that box without air. Take cover under a strong table or a bed, or crouch against an inside wall or in a corner, and cover your face and your head with your arms. Remember, DCH, drop, cover, hold on. Glass windows and doors, outside walls and doors in an earthquake, bad news. 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Last thing, don't want to run outside and ask, "You feel it, you feel it?" Remain calm, stay indoors until all the shaking stop, and do the DCH, drop, cover, hold on.
1: 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Oh, baby. Oh, baby.

0: You ever hear Earthquake call and say, "Hello, Miss Lee, yes, it's me, Earthquake, I come in Tuesday around 10. No, sir. Earthquake does arrive unannounced, and when it come, it shake all sense and sensibility out of we. Remain calm, stay inside, and do the DCH. Drop, hover, hold on. Once the shaking starts, you know it's Earthquake. Make a quick move to a safe place. Don't run to the door, we are in the exit. Stairs might broke up or full of people. Elevator, avoid that, because you might get in and poof, power gone, and you're stuck in that box without ear. Take cover under a strong table or a bed, or crouch against an inside wall or in a corner, and cover your face and your head with your arms. Remember, DCH, drop, cover, hold on. 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Last thing, nobody run outside and ask, "You feel it, you feel it?" Remain calm, stay indoors until all the shaking stop, and do the DCH, drop, cover, hold on.
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0: ever hear Earthquake call and say, "Hello, Miss Lee, yes, it's me, Earthquake, I come in Tuesday around 10? No, sir. Earthquake does arrive unannounced, and when it come, it shake all sense and sensibility out of we. Remain calm, stay inside, and do the DCH. Drop, hover, hold on. Once the shaking starts, you know it's Earthquake. Make a quick move to a safe place. Don't run to the door, we are in the exit. Stairs might broke up or full of people. Elevator, avoid that, because you might get in and poof, power gone, and you're stuck in that box without air. 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

0: never hear Earthquake call and say, "Hello, Miss Lee, yes, it's me, Earthquake, I come in Tuesday around 10. No, sir. Earthquake does arrive unannounced, and when it come, it shake all sense and sensibility out of we. Remain calm, stay inside, and do the DCH. Drop, hover, hold on. Once the shaking starts, you know it's Earthquake. Make a quick move to a safe place. Don't run to the door, we are in the exit. Stairs might broke up or full of people. Elevator, avoid that, because you might get in and poof, power gone, and you're stuck in that box without ear. 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

0: You ever hear Earthquake call and say, "Hello, Miss Lee, yes, it's me, Earthquake, I come in Tuesday around 10? No, sir. Earthquake does arrive unannounced, and when it come, it shake all sense and sensibility out of we. Remain calm, stay inside, and do the DCH. Drop, hover, hold on. Once the shaking starts, you know it's Earthquake. Make a quick move to a safe place. Don't run to the door, we are in the exit. Stairs might broke up or full of people. Elevator, avoid that, because you might get in and poof, power gone, and you're stuck in that box without ear. 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
1: You ever hear Earthquake call and say, "Hello, Miss Lee, yes, it's me, Earthquake, I come in Tuesday around 10? No, sir. Earthquake does arrive unannounced, and when it come, it shake all sense and sensibility out of we. Remain calm, stay inside, and do the DCH. Drop, hover, hold on. 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Elevator, avoid that, because you might get in and poof, power gone, and you're stuck in that box without air. 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

Pleasant good morning, my sisters and brothers. Welcome to Morning Devotion on Win FM. Today we read from the Acts of the Apostles, Acts chapter 5, verse 27 through 33. When they had brought them, they had them stand before the council. The high priest questioned them, saying, "We gave you strict orders not to teach in this name. Yet here you have Jerusalem with your teaching, and you are determined to bring this man's blood on us." But Peter and the apostles answered, "We must obey God rather than any human authority. The God of our ancestors raised up Jesus, whom you had killed by hanging him on a tree. God exalted him at his right hand as leader and savior, that he might give repentance to Israel and forgiveness of sins. And we are witnesses to these things, and so is the Holy Spirit, whom God has given to those who obey him." When they heard this, they were enraged and wanted to kill them. The word of the Lord. My brothers and sisters, today we have this powerful yet challenging passage from the book of Acts. Here we have the apostles once again standing before the very authorities who had commanded them to silence their message about Jesus. The high priest and the Sadducees, who were guardians of order in the temple, have Peter and the apostles dragged before the council. This encounter isn't just a matter for the historical record. It is a lesson in the unwavering commitment required for those who choose to follow God's will, no matter the cost. The apostles were imprisoned and ordered to stop speaking about Jesus. They miraculously escaped imprisonment by the hand of God, but the apostles didn't go in fear and run. Instead, they returned to the temple and continued to teach and preach about Jesus. When the captain and the officers brought them back for questioning, they were met with direct accusation. "We told you not to teach and preach in his name, yet you have filled Jerusalem with your preaching." You see, the Sanhedrin, the temple officials, their concern was about power, control, and the whole knowledge or perception that their own authority was being challenged. They saw the apostles' message of Jesus, of the risen Christ, as a threat to the established order. They wanted compliance, they wanted silence, and they wanted preservation of their own status. But Peter, speaking with the boldness that the Holy Spirit provides, offers a response that comes down even to this day. Peter said, "We must obey God rather than human beings." We must obey God rather than human beings. This simple phrase, these 7 or 8 words, lies at the heart of what it means to be Christian. Our ultimate loyalty belongs not to earthly powers, not to the pressures of society, not even to our own comforts or safety, but to God and his divine will. The apostles, filled with the Holy Spirit, understood that the command to preach the gospel, to share the good news of Jesus, came directly from God himself. And this divine command superseded any human decree that sought to silence it. They had encountered the risen Lord. They saw his miracles. They received the Holy Spirit. And they knew the truth that had the power to change lives. To obey the Sanhedrin's command would have been to disobey God, to betray the very purpose for which they had been called. And they were not being arrogant or defiant, but they were responding out of their deep conviction and love for God and for the people who needed to hear the message of salvation. They understood that the
well-being of souls was far more significant than their own temporary safety. And the reaction of the temple officials is telling. John said, when they heard this, they were enraged and wanted to kill them. Their anger reveals the contrast between worldly power and divine authority. When human power feels threatened by the truth of God, the response can often be one of hostility and violence. John is asking us today, he's challenging us today to consider our own lives. When faced with pressures to compromise our faith, to remain silent about the truth, or to prioritize our own comfort over God's commands, where do our allegiances lie? Are we willing to obey God, even if it comes at a personal cost or personal discomfort? The cost might not always be imprisonment or the threat of death, as it was for the apostles. We live in a modern society, so you can speak about God anytime you want. So the cost to us might not be imprisonment or the threat of death. For us, the cost of being witnesses to the gospel manifests itself in different ways. We might find disapproval of friends and family. We might face the loss of social standing. Persons might not want to be around us because of our stance on the gospel. And we may face discomfort of standing against popular opinion. The gospel, the truth of the gospel is not about being popular. It is about witnessing to the truth. We may risk our own comfort, our own reputation, financial safety, all these may be placed.

that we ask. Following God's will often requires courage, perseverance, and a willingness to step outside of our comfort zones, a willingness to step out in faith. It demands that we place God's priority above our temporary ones. It demands that we place God's eternal priorities over our temporary ones. And it calls us to speak truth in love, even when it is difficult or unpopular. The example of the apostles reminds us that we are not alone in this commitment. They faced fierce opposition, yet God was with them, strengthening them and working through them. The same Holy Spirit that empowered Peter and the others is available to us today, giving us the courage and the strength to do God's will, no matter the obstacles we face. My sisters and brothers, we live in a world quick to either ridicule or suppress the gospel. Yet like the apostles, we are summoned first to God's authority. Where in your life is God calling you to a costly obedience? Think about it. We've all had that call where it demands us giving up something that we hold dear, something we want to do, somewhere we want to be. Where in your life is God calling you to a costly obedience? Is it a word of truth in your workplace? A sacrificial gift? Or boldness to pray in public? Let us pray for the conviction of the apostles, the unwavering conviction. Let us ask for the courage to prioritize God's will above all else, even when it demands sacrifice. Let us remember that the temporary costs of following God's path pale in comparison to the eternal rewards of obedience. May we, like the apostles, boldly proclaim the truth of a risen Jesus Christ, knowing that in doing so we are fulfilling the very purpose for which

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1: OAS Secretary General continues to call for unity within the organization.
2: Premier Brantley says Nevis and St. Bart's deepening ties.
1: Internationally, China opposes direct U.S.-Taiwan talks, warns it would break decades of diplomatic protocol.
0: Now, the details.
3: As geopolitical shifts continue to impact small island developing states across the Americas, Secretary General of the Organization of American States, Ambassador Albert Ramdin, is continuing to advocate for unity within the institution. Speaking on Thursday morning during a meeting of the OAS Permanent Council, Ramdin underscored the importance of the organization as it prepares to host its General Assembly in Panama.
4: While the circumstances have evolved, the aspirations remain to build common ground and to respond collectively to regional challenges. Today, those and now also global and hemispheric challenges are increasingly complex, interconnected, and affecting the economies of our member states. A couple of days ago, one of our presidents, President Irvin Ali of Guyana, called to all transport providers, globally and domestically, to not escalate prices amid fuel price pressures. This is just one example of the challenges which we face as a consequence. And I must say that apart from these economic pressures, our member states continue to face pressures on democratic institutions, persistent security concerns, transnational organized crime, and the demands of inclusive and sustainable development. In this context, the relevance of the Inter-American system depends on its ability to remain focused, to adapt, and to deliver results that are meaningful for our society. The Panama General Assembly, as I call it, will be of strategic importance. We expect guidance and directions from member states to facilitate the work of the Organization of American States. We expect directions from ministers regarding the political, social, and economic challenges facing the Americas and how we can bring about more unity, coherence, and progress for the people of the Americas.
3: Questions have been raised about the role of the OAS in recent years, but the June meeting is expected to highlight the institution's work, achievements, and continued relevance within the hemisphere.
4: After a little more than 1 year in office, I will use the opportunity in the General Assembly to report extensively on the activities and achievements of the OAS in strategic and substantive policy areas such as democracy, human rights, institutional reform, and development. This is only the beginning. To make the OAS an institution for serving all member states and a political instrument to foster peace and prosperity. Honorable Minister, under Panama's leadership, under your stewardship, much is expected at this particular moment in the history of the Organization of American States to continue the path of unity and progress. I thank you, therefore, and all member states for their valuable substantive contribution and cooperation in achieving these objectives. I thank the General Secretary's staff for their contribution and their dedication to the goals of the OAS.
3: Ramdin also spoke about Panama's involvement within the OAS.
4: Principal political forum for collective direction. It is an opportunity to set priorities and guide the work of the OAS in a manner that is both realistic and forward-looking. As a country that connects oceans, regions, and peoples, Panama represents not only geographic convergence, but also the possibility of dialogue across differences. In that regard, we welcome the theme elected by your government, Mr. Minister. Firm multilateralism in defense of democracy, hemispheric security, and stability in the American states. The ongoing negotiations toward the Declaration of Panama represent an important opportunity for member states to reaffirm shared principles. At the same time, the preparations led by Panama reflect a clear commitment to ensuring an efficient and well-organized assembly. Coordination with the General Secretariat and other actors has been essential in advancing a productive preparatory process.
3: The organization and its member states have continued working to strengthen democracy and representation across the region.
4: the actions of member states to strengthen the focus and effectiveness of the Assembly, including the recent agreement on mandates management, represent an important step towards greater clarity and coherence, allowing the organization to concentrate on essential priorities and to better supplement implementation. I would also like to recognize the active role and engagement of the Office of the Assistant Secretary General in the preparations for the General Assembly, including the coordination undertaken in support of a successful and substantive session. Ambassador Hill, as this is your first General Assembly in terms of the organization, I thank you and your team for the steadfast and intense leadership that will also help to make sure that we have a good start and that we conclude the General Assembly in a successful manner. To President José Raúl Moreno, and to you, Minister, and your team, ably led by Vice Minister Carlos Guevara-Mann, as well as Panama's permanent representative Ambassador Ana Irene Delgado, for the leadership and continued commitment to the Inter-American system and to multilateralism. We look forward to working closely with you in the coming weeks and to a General Assembly that reflects both the shared history and the common future of the Americas, that honors the enduring spirit.
3: The 2026 OAS General Assembly will be held from June 22nd to 24th in Panama City.
2: In May 2026, the Premier of Nevis, the Honorable Mark Brantley, led an official delegation to St. Bartholomew, St. Bart's, to showcase Nevis as the special guest destination at the Sauveurs Caribe 2026 Festival. According to the Premier, the visit also strengthened regional tourism partnerships, improved regional air connectivity, and expanded Nevis's footprint, the experiential Caribbean tourism market. Brantley, during his recent On the Mark show, shared some details about the delegation he led.
5: We took down quite a large contingent. We took chefs, two chefs with us. We took someone from the Ministry of Agriculture, Department of Agriculture, who was the mango person with us. We took the Odyssey Band was with us. There were representatives from the Chamber of Commerce, the Nevis chapter. There were several artisans. And, of course, we had representatives from the Nevis Tourism Authority, the CEO, Andy Ravery, and our head of MICE, who's Shalicia Glassford, and other members of the team. And we're very, very happy to have the entire team there. And we had, I believe, a wonderful time and a great impact. The chaps from Blue Wave were also there. They had come down because they came down with a considerable load of mangoes and other delicacies. And some persons traveled on Blue Wave to come down. Others flew in.
2: Premier Mark Brantley met with top officials to deepen long-term institutional ties and trade cooperation between the neighboring islands.
5: We are now working out how we can do more together. St. Bart's, for example, doesn't have golf. Nevis has golf. St. Bart's doesn't have the same depth of history as Nevis does. St. Bart's doesn't, because of its smaller landmass, doesn't have the hiking trails and the mountains as Nevis does. And so there's an opportunity for us to collaborate, because Nevis, in turn, doesn't have the shopping that St. Bart's does. It doesn't have the nightlife that St. Bart's does. It doesn't have the French food that St. Bart's does. So there is a synergy that can be developed, each island not competing with the other, but complementing the other. And so we have decided that we want to develop this relationship.
2: Brantley thanked the government of St. Bart's for their hospitality and for funding the majority of the recent trip. According to Brantley, the trip was more than just a cursory visit to build friendship.
5: More than just building that relationship and the friendships, it was also about business. And I was very happy to see members from the Nevis Chamber who also went to St. Bart's and were able to meet with the chamber there to discuss business opportunities. And let me just say to the general public that there are immense opportunities in St. Bart's. I wanted to start with the obvious, tourism. St. Bart's is really only 15 minutes away by flight, small aircraft, because that's all that they can accommodate. And really, it's 15 minutes between Nevis and St. Bart's. If we can get scheduled flights in, going in the morning and coming back in the evening, it allows our people to do what we call day tripping. It allows the well-heeled guest that comes to Nevis, that luxury traveler, to pop over to St. Bart's for the day, and equally allows that traveler to St. Bart's to pop over to Nevis for the day.
2: The premier suggested that instead of competing, a mutually beneficial relationship with St. Bart's would be more fruitful given that they serve the same clientele.
5: Because one of the things that we realized is that, in fact, the profile of the guest that goes to St. Bart's is the same as the profile of the guest that comes to Nevis. People who fit a certain profile, have a certain lifestyle and a certain disposable income, tend to be the ones who come to these two islands. And so again, the synergies are there, the opportunities are there. So certainly in terms of tourism, day trippers, people who decide, listen, I'm going to come to the Caribbean for a week, I'm going to spend 4 days in St. Bart's, 3 days in Nevis, or vice versa, and they are able to enjoy in one holiday the French Caribbean, and they're able to enjoy the English-speaking Caribbean as well on the island of Nevis. Two very authentic and yet very different experiences.
2: Brantley expounded on other opportunities available between Nevis and St. Bart's.
5: There are a host of other opportunities there. St. Bart's, for example, is very interested in getting access to the bottled water from Nevis. I know that the good folks from Nelson Spring, who do an excellent product, that they have been to St. Bart's before and they've been there again. And so they are in conversations. St. Bart's is also keenly interested in whether or not they could get agricultural products from Nevis. In fact, I'm going to throw it out here tonight that one of the things that the government here will want to pursue is whether or not we can get farmers on Nevis to produce specifically for the export market. That is, to produce specifically to export to St. Bart's. Why do I say that? I say that, one, because the price point in St. Bart's is quite high. I say that, two, because they have advised me that much of the food that they consume actually comes all the way from France. And it has to fly first to Guadeloupe and then to St. Bart's. And if there are difficulties in supply, then obviously they're getting food much later. The quality in terms of freshness might not be the same. And when the chaps from Blue Wave told me that the trip down was a mere 2 hours, so you can take a boat from Nevis to St. Bart's in 2 hours. Imagine if you can load that boat twice a week, three times a week, with the necessary food, meaning lettuce, tomatoes, onions, peppers, things that we can grow quite easily here. Another thing that they really, really would like to get access to is our fresh fruit, particularly our mango.
2: Mangoes are also a hot ticket item for the French island, and with the season for the fruit nearing its peak, a possible business opportunity presents itself.
5: Just the mango itself, it's loved in St. Bart's, and they don't have access to mangoes as we do. In fact, I believe the gentleman from agriculture, he said to me that, Mr. Reed, he said to me that he had taken over 500 mangoes to St. Bart's. Different varieties, but of course mostly the Amripoli. And they were selling them in a bag of five, I think it was, for €5. €5, I think, is about $6.50, $7, somewhere in that range. And they were flying off the shelf. And matter of fact, it was a two-day festival, and he said to me that he had to keep some back for the second day, because he didn't want all to sell off on the first day. Imagine that. I actually saw people, as I walked along the boardwalk, people who were walking, and they had bags of mangoes as they were walking. Mangoes in Nevis, as we say colloquially, are banging dog. In fact, at this time of year and going into the next, say, month and a half, 2 months, mangoes will be everywhere. Dropping off the trees, so many mangoes are just wasted. And I look at that as a huge opportunity for some entrepreneur to grab onto and to say, hey, maybe I can do a business where I can get mangoes into places like St. Bart's at a premium and supply them with fresh mangoes and other fruits if we can produce them as well.
2: After outlining opportunities in agricultural exports, Premier Brantley expressed concern about the lack of excitement and initiative among the local populace to capitalize on them.
5: One of the concerns that I've always had is that we have so much potential on this island, but we tend to sit back. We tend to sit back. We're very laid back as a people. And too often, when others come into this island and they hustle, we get vexed with them. We get upset with them. We see them making moves and we start to say, oh, they come to our country and they're doing better than us. I'm saying that it is time for us as a people, as Nivisions, to rise up. When we hear of opportunities, to seek them out. Too many of us are sitting back and saying, oh, it's for the government to do this and for the government to do that.
2: The premier suggested that entrepreneurs seek to expand their horizons within the regional markets available to them.
5: I saw something recently, I think it was on social media. And there was a farmer who was cussing out the government in St. Kitts, I believe it was, and saying that he has some crop, I can't remember what it was. It was either watermelons or pineapples or something. And he has an abundance of it. And he's saying to the minister, find him a market, find him a market. And whilst I understand the government has its part to play, if you are an entrepreneur, why must you be solely dependent on the government to find your market? How about going out there and speaking to the supermarkets, speaking to the hotels? How about reaching out to the neighboring islands? I mentioned St. Bart's. But you have St. Martin. You have Anguilla, where there is an appetite, in fact, a huge appetite for some of the things that we can produce. Anguilla doesn't have mangoes like Nevis. St. Martin doesn't have mangoes like Nevis. Antigua doesn't have mangoes like Nevis. There is a huge opportunity for our people to say, you know what? Let me get entrepreneurial. Let me, if even I want to involve the government, let me talk to the government about, hey, can you guide me into how to get into St. Bart's? Let me go and join the chamber and talk to the chamber and say, chamber, I want to grow watermelon to send to St. Bart's. I want to grow pineapple. I want to have mangoes, avocados, whatever it may be. This is how I think I want to see our people really starting to think.
2: With continued geopolitical tensions, straining shipping due to high fuel and insurance costs, exploiting local resources may be one way to drive economic growth and build new trade relationships.
0: In regional news,
6: Cuba condemns U.S. indictment against former President Raul Castro. Cuba says the U.S. announcement of a criminal indictment against former Cuban President Raul Castro is a stunt as Washington seeks to bolster a case for a U.S. invasion of the Caribbean country. Cuban President Miguel Díaz-Canel condemned the indictment in a statement on Wednesday. U.S. journalist Paulo Ramos, who is of Cuban heritage, said the indictment of the Cuban leader is part of the plan by Donald Trump for open hostility.
7: Same thing that happened with Nicolas Maduro. Now you're essentially seeing the Trump administration fabricating a story, you know, fabricating the pretext to eventually perhaps have some type of intervention. More than anything, this is supposed to exploit a type of psychological terror inside the island so that someone like Raul Castro feels like a fugitive. The question is, Anna, will that work?
6: The Cuban president accused the U.S. of lying and manipulating the events of 1996. Díaz-Canel wrote on X on Wednesday that Cuba acted in legitimate self-defense within its territorial waters after repeated and dangerous violations of its airspace by notorious terrorists. He said U.S. officials at the time had been warned about the violations but allowed them to continue. Russia said on Thursday that it would provide active support to Cuba, despite attempts by the United States to intimidate and tighten the sanctions noose around the island republic. The United States announced murder charges against former President Raul Castro on Wednesday, a major escalation in Washington's campaign against Cuba. Russian Foreign Ministry spokeswoman Maria Zakharova told reporters that Russia will continue to provide the most active support to the fraternal Cuban people during this extremely difficult period. Zakharova gave no details of the support that Russia would provide, but said the United States was showing its intolerance towards any form of dissent and a cynical embodiment of the revived Monroe Doctrine. Belize is dealing with a spike in measles cases as the island has so far recorded 8 new cases over the past 6 weeks. The Belize Ministry of Health and Wellness also said additional suspected cases are currently under review. The ministry is urging residents to remain vigilant following a rise in measles cases linked to international travel and recently identified infections within the country. Authorities said they are continuing to monitor the situation closely while strengthening national surveillance and response measures. Dr. Laura Friesen of the Ministry of Health and Wellness warned that while Belize continues to maintain relatively strong vaccination coverage, the highly contagious nature of measles means unvaccinated persons remain especially vulnerable. Public sector workers in Dominica are to receive a 3% salary increase from July 1 this year. General Secretary Thomas Letang of the Dominica Public Service Union said that the union will enter into negotiations for 2027 to 2030, adding, quote, "It does mean that we have to wait until the end of the financial year for us to negotiate," unquote. It's 3 months and counting since the parliament in Guyana held a sitting. Now, the Forward Guyana movement is raising its voice in condemnation of the failure. The party has written to several regional and international organizations raising concerns about the absence of parliamentary sittings. Leader of the Forward Guyana movement and Member of Parliament Amanza Walton has announced that she has dispatched formal correspondence of complaint to several regional and international bodies. The party has also brought the developments to the attention of members of the diplomatic community, including the Western diplomats. The National Assembly has not convened since the 14th of February 2026, with no formal resolution extending any recess published. According to the Forward Guyana movement, the prolonged failure to convene sittings of the National Assembly undermines the constitutional principle of representative democracy, which is enshrined in the Constitution of Guyana.
0: We now bring you these international reports.
8: China's foreign ministry says it's against any official exchanges between Washington and Taipei. The comments come just days after Donald Trump's visit to China. On Wednesday, he said it could talk to the Taiwanese president about a potential arms deal, something no U.S. president has done directly since 1979.
9: Do you have any plans to call President Lai of Taiwan before you make a decision on the weapons package?
10: Well, I'll speak to him. I speak to everybody. We have that situation very well in hand. We had a great meeting with President Xi. It was amazing, actually. It was amazing. Many of you were there. We'll work on that, the Taiwan problem.
8: And Al Jazeera's Katrina Yu joins us live from Beijing. Katrina, what reactions have you seen to this comment from Trump?
11: Well, China's certainly not happy about it. We heard, as you mentioned, China's foreign ministry making a strong comment just this afternoon, saying that China firmly opposes any official interactions between the U.S. and Taiwan, which it calls a province of China, as well as any weapon sales. And it's urging the U.S. to handle the Taiwan question prudently and avoid sending the wrong signal to what it says are separatist pro-independence forces for Taiwan. Now, this, if it goes ahead, would be Trump breaking a long-held tradition of not having official contact between the leaders of Taipei and Washington. There hasn't been any official contact since 1979, and that was the year that Washington transferred official diplomatic relations away from Taipei to Beijing. Now, interestingly, Trump has spoken to a former Taiwanese leader, that is Tsai Ing-wen, but when he spoke to her, it wasn't in a presidential capacity. He was still campaigning, and even then, China got angry about that, and it lodged a formal complaint against this. And the last time we had any official, communication really notably was when the former House Speaker of the U.S., Nancy Pelosi, visited Taiwan in 2022 in August. It was just a two-day visit, but that event sparked huge tensions between the two countries. China started a military escalation, a military exercise escalation, and tensions really reached rock bottom. So I think China is serious about not wanting to see any sort of communication between Washington and Taipei.
12: Now, Russia and China are renewing plans to build a major new gas pipeline during President Putin's visit to Beijing. The Kremlin says Putin and Chinese President Xi Jinping reached a basic agreement on the project, including on the route and construction plans, though officials say there is still no clear timeline. The move comes as Moscow grows increasingly reliant on China to buy its gas and help prop up Russia's economy during the war in Ukraine. Meanwhile, the UK government is facing criticism over its decision to loosen strict sanctions on Russian oil refined into diesel and jet fuel in third countries as prices rise. Officials say the move is a necessary response to the impact of the Iran war on global energy supplies. Well, we can speak now to Dr. Aura Sabadis, an energy expert for the Independent Commodity Intelligence Services. Good to see you this morning. Look, let's start with this deal that we've had, or this understanding that's been reached between Russia and China. Would this have happened without the conflict in Iran? Is that the sort of impetus that's changing long-term decisions here?
13: To be honest, I was expecting a lot more enthusiasm about this project, but when I read the statement, it felt a bit like a damn squib, because I was expecting the stars to align on this long-delayed project, the Power of Siberia 2, which is a project that has been discussed for at least 20 years, and which aimed to bring around 50 billion cubic meters of gas from the Arctic region of Russia down to China. As you correctly said, a discussion was held last year, and a memorandum was agreed for the potential construction of this pipeline, but key issues were not agreed on at the time. And these issues related to pricing and to volumes. And personally, I was expecting to see more details related to these two. First of all, the Russians were expecting to get prices closer to the sort of prices that they were getting from the European markets. And on the other hand, the Chinese were expecting prices closer to the Chinese market. But this hasn't happened. At least we haven't heard anything yet.
12: So in other words, it sounds like sort of both sides playing hardball here. Is that why you think there's this caution?
13: It's very difficult to say, because both sides are in a position now to negotiate and to reach some compromise for a couple of reasons. China had depended on Qatar for about a third of its LNG imports. Now, as we know, with Qatar no longer exporting, that portion of LNG has gone. And we were expecting to see some movement potentially on this project to allow China to import more gas from elsewhere. Russia, on the other hand, is in an even deeper trouble, because Russia has lost its gas market in Europe. And it's now facing the loss of a big market. So it was expecting to replace that with China, but it hasn't happened. So I expect here a couple of issues might have happened, or a couple of reasons. Number one, either both sides expect a fast resolution to the Hormuz crisis, which means that at some point later this year, the situation will start to get back to normal, although that will happen relatively slowly. Secondly, they were not prepared to reach a compromise, even now in the current shifting geopolitical environment. Thirdly, and this is even more interestingly, China may be looking to return to US LNG. And very interestingly, we actually seeing some LNG shipments coming from or heading from the US to China.
12: Very briefly, if I could just interrupt, if I could jump in here very briefly, how significant is the US waiver on Russian oil exports and that UK announcement as well?
13: Well, it, from a political point of view, it's it actually sends an awkward message, particularly a message related to Western coordination with regards to sanctions. Because let's not forget, the UK was the biggest cheerleader for Ukraine. It was the first countries to introduce sanctions against Russian coal, gas, LNG, and oil. And now, by refusing to close a loophole in this import of refined products made from Russian oil, it sends an awkward message, as I said, and Russia could speculate that to undermine Western credibility and unity.
14: the international outcry of Israel's treatment of protesters against the war in Gaza. A group of more than 400 activists were arrested at a port in southern Israel after the Navy intercepted their flotilla in international waters. Deportation proceedings are due to begin soon. In a video shared by Israel's far-right National Security Minister, Itamar Ben-Gvir, he is seen heckling the activists while they are roughly handled and forced to kneel in stress positions. The activists accuse the Israeli forces of violent conduct and psychological torment. Dozens have suspected rib fractures and breathing difficulties. The US, the UK, France, Italy and Canada are among the countries to express outrage. Even Israel's Prime Minister Benjamin Netanyahu said Ben-Gvir's actions are not in line with Israel's values. Well, British citizen Malcolm Ducker, who is a 73-year-old RAF veteran, was part of the flotilla and has been detained in Israel. His daughter Claire spoke to my colleague Justin Webb.
15: Those horrible clips of them with their heads forced down to the concrete, with their hands tied behind their backs. I think I've spotted my father with his hand tied behind his neck because I don't think he could get them behind his back. He's 72, and they're in an extreme stress position. And, you know, you see them being yelled at, loud music being played. So that's all we know. And we know they've been taken to Ketziot prison. But otherwise, we're completely in the dark, as everyone else is, even the FCDO, it seems.
16: When he went, did he talk to you about what might be expected to happen to him and to the others?
15: So my father was actually on the flotilla that went in October. And so we have the full picture of what happened to him in October. But this is indeed an escalation of extreme violence. I've just read a report from the Israeli lawyers that are on the ground saying that they have had reports of extreme violence. Some have had to go to hospital. There are broken ribs. People are having difficulty breathing. And that there have been reports also of sexual violence and women having their clothes forcibly removed. This is, you know, it was awful last time, but this seems to be another level.
14: So why would Ben-Gvir share this video and what are the potential consequences domestically? I've been speaking to our international editor, Jeremy Bowen.
17: Ben-Gvir is a man with a long history of espousing ultra-Jewish Israeli nationalist views. In the past, before he was an elected politician, he was convicted of, among other things, incitement to terrorism and membership of a terrorist organization, a Jewish terrorist organization. He's someone who delights in this kind of stuff. And as well as supervising what was going on with those activists and glorying in it, he's also someone who has presided over the fact that, as an example, that Jewish settlers in the occupied West Bank basically can pretty much do what they want without a great deal of legal redress. Now, in a sense, that's often been the case in the past, but it's really got out of control during the time that he has been Minister of National Security, which is the man who is responsible for the police force, the paramilitary police, who are called the border police, and he's, he's someone who takes very, very hard-line positions. He believes, for example, that Palestinians should basically be booted out.
14: He has political power and leverage, though, as well, Jeremy, doesn't he? Because he has these crucial seats that Benjamin Netanyahu needs to hold his coalition together.
17: Yeah, Benjamin Netanyahu, you know, and also the foreign minister and others are, you know, they're clearly embarrassed somewhat by his behaviour because it doesn't look good internationally. But he's someone whose votes of his small party are part of Netanyahu's coalition. And he's got a powerful position in return for those votes. And while Mr. Netanyahu may not like, he says he's not in accordance with Israel's norms, the fact is he's not going to get sacked over this.
14: In terms of the flotilla, Jeremy, they say they were bringing aid to Gaza. Israel says that people inside Gaza don't need that aid. What is the picture there at the moment?
17: Well, they probably didn't need the aid that was coming in, you know, what was a symbolic convoy by these activists, this attempt to breach the blockade, which I think they pretty much knew they would get arrested at some point and intercepted. I mean, that was almost clearly for them, that's part of the process. What they do need is a proper aid organization organized by the United Nations and by international NGOs to bring them the stuff that they need, which they are not getting right now.
14: And in terms of what seems to be growing international criticism of Israel at the moment, Jeremy, on lots of different levels, do you see domestically within Israel that making any kind of difference?
17: To a small percentage of the population, but generally speaking, the polls show that Israel's treatment of Gaza has been, you know, is approved of, and that there is very little concern among the Jewish population of Israel, which is 80% of the population, about the suffering in Gaza, because they would argue that those people have brought it on upon themselves, that Israel has no option other than to take harsh measures because of the damage done.

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2: OAS Secretary General continues to call for unity within the organization. Premier Brantley says Nevis and St. Bart's deepening ties. Internationally, China opposes direct U.S.-Taiwan talks, warns it would break decades of diplomatic protocol.
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0: it's you. Please be patient on the road and prevent being a patient in the hospital. You have to drive to arrive alive. And please always be responsible. Do not drink and drive. And if you're driving, please don't drink. If you do feel the urge to drink, please get a designated driver who isn't drinking. Because the life you save or the life you take may very well be your own, your very own, and or your loved one or loved ones. Please be vigilant when you are using the road. Look out for other drivers, motorcyclists, persons riding bicycles and these motorized scooters, and also for pedestrians walking along the road or even standing on the side of the road. Please be safe. Why not dive off on the local scene with swimming? And we're heading across the channels to our sister isle of Holy Queen City, Nevis, visiting Curtis Morton Jr., where he files this report about some Nevisian swimmers leaving there and heading to Barbados for a competition.
1: Five youthful Nevisian swimmers left the Federation yesterday en route to Barbados, where they will compete in the Sonia O'Neill Memorial International Invitational. The team will compete in several events at the Barbados Aquatic Center from May 21st to 24th. This meet serves as an excellent opportunity for athletes to gain valuable long-course racing experience and continue their development in regional competition. The athletes representing the team are Edith Den in the 9 to 10 age group, Abhijit Srinivasan in the 13 to 14 age group, Tadrian Truss in the 11 to 12 age group, Akimba Cornelius in the 8 and under age group, and Cowhee Hendrickson, the 8 and under age group. The athletes will be accompanied by head coach James Weeks and coach Annalisa Brandt, who will be supporting and guiding the team throughout the competition. Let's take in this.
2: Hello, we are assembling here for a very memorable moment and experience coming up, because we are heading to Barbados for the Sonia O'Neill Memorial Swim Meet. So we are five strong. As you can see in my immediate left, we have
3: Cowhee Jackson on the 8, Edith Den 9 to 10,
4: Akimba Cornelius, 8 and under.
2: 8 and under.
5: I am Abhijit Srinivasan, competing in the 13 to 14 age group.
6: I am T. Adrian Charles, competing in the 11 to 12 age group.
2: Well, there you have it. These are the athletes that we have going over to Barbados. I believe that we are going to see some really good swim times, and also this is also for an opportunity for them to acquire times for OECS Championship coming up in November. So this is also like a practice meet. It's also for them to get themselves more oriented in a long course pool, and therefore in so doing we can also have them achieving qualifying times for the OECS Championship in November of this year. That would be in St. Lucia.
7: I just want to say that I'm a very proud mother of Kawhi, and of course the overall team. I'm wishing them all the best, and of course I know they're going to bring home medals and do good times.
8: Okay, team, I want to wish you guys all the best. Just do your best, okay? And in the process, bring back a couple of medals.
2: There we go.
0: Thank you very much, Curtis, for reporting on that. We say congratulations to all the athletes who have been selected to represent St. Kitts and Nevis, as well as the officials and the management team. We encourage you to go on out and have fun. We know you will be excellent ambassadors for the Federation, and we extend best wishes for you ending up on the podium. You are doing what some persons will never ever do, and that is represent St. Kitts and Nevis, albeit regionally, at whatever level, in whatever area. We do hope and pray you have a very successful meet, and one that is accident and injury free, and you'll be safe. We are staying on the local scene and staying in Nevis. However, we are going across to cricket, visiting Curtis Morton Jr., where he is reporting on the Leeward Islands Masters Cricket Competition which is happening in Nevis on the Wheat Weekend.
1: The Leeward Islands Masters Cricket Tournament returns to Nevis this year, Friday 22nd to Sunday 24th May. The competing teams are defending champions Antigua and Barbuda, Anguilla, St. Martin, St. Croix, St. Thomas, St. Kitts, and host team Nevis. Seven teams, 3 days of non-stop exciting cricket action. Matches will be played simultaneously at the Etiwilli Park, Viojane Grounds, and Brownhill. Morning games start at 10 a.m., afternoon games at 2 p.m. The grand finals will be held at the Etiwilli Park on Sunday, 24th May. The hit and run cricket tournament at Hard Times will take a break on that day, so that everyone can be at the ETW. Admission absolutely free. You back who you want, but we are rooting for Team Nevis, right?
0: Thank you very much, Curtis. There will be seven teams competing in two zones, Zone A, Antigua, St. Croix, St. Kitts, and Anguilla, while in Zone B, there will be Nevis, St. Martin, and St. Thomas. On Friday 22nd, in Zone A, Antigua will take on St. Croix at the El Comido Willett Park at 10 a.m., while at 2 p.m., St. Kitts and Anguilla will clash at the V. Violet O'Jenicals grounds. At 2 p.m. on Friday, Zone B action will see Nevis coming up against St. Martin at the ETW Park. We'll give the balance of the fixtures subsequently. Antigua and Barbuda, they are the defending champions, and they are not taking this thing lightly. Both Nevis and Antigua have won this competition the most times, which is about 8 or 9. According to an article in an Antiguan and Barbuda Point Express newspaper, the sports section on Wednesday, 13th May, it is captioned, Antigua to defend Leeward Islands Masters title in Nevis. And it reads, Antigua and Barbuda will defend the title in the annual Leeward Islands Masters cricket tournament in Nevis later this month. Antigua and Barbuda will be among seven teams that will compete for this year's title during the T20 tournament that is slated to take place during the weekend of Friday, May 22nd to Sunday, May 24th. And remember, Monday, 25th May, is a public holiday with Monday. The Antiguans will compete in Zone A alongside St. Croix, St. Kitts, and Anguilla, while St. Thomas, St. Martin, and last year's runner-up Nevis will contest in Zone B during the preliminary stage. Each team will play two matches in the preliminary stage. The top two teams from each zone at the end of the preliminary stage will advance to the semifinals, which will take place on Sunday, May 24th. The two semifinal winners will then clash in the final at the ETW Willett Park later that same day. Congratulations to all the teams for taking part in this tournament, and congrats to the champions, and may the better team win. Continuing on the local scene, however, we are coming back across the Narrows, visiting the St. Kitts Cricket Association, the SKCA, and taking a look at the Andrew Weeks Today Tournament. There are three teams competing in this competition, Molyneux Keon, La Poinciana, and Young Guns. Three rounds of matches have been played so far. On Saturday 25th and Sunday 26th April, Molyneux Keon, they took first innings honors over La Poinciana. In the second game on Saturday, May 9th and Sunday, May 10th, La Poinciana relinquished first innings honors to Young Guns. In the third game on Saturday, May 16th and Sunday, 17th, Molyneux Keon, they were first innings winners over Young Guns, therefore taking them to the first position. On Saturday 23rd and Sunday 24th May, the Wheat Weekend, Young Guns will come up against Molyneux Keon at the Edgar Gilbert Sporting Complex at Molyneux. We will keep you updated accordingly. Spinning over to cricket on the regional scene, visiting Cricket West Indies and their regional four-day competition. After a wait of some 20 years, the Trinidad and Tobago Red Force, they finally captured this championship as they defeated The four-time defending champions, the Guyana Harpy Eagles, who have won this competition on 15 occasions previously. The defending champions, Guyana Harpy Eagles, they won the toss and elected to field first. And initially, that paid tremendous dividends, as one, the match had to be suspended after four balls were bowled as there was a wet spot on the pitch. The entire first session was lost, and when play resumed, the Trinbago Red Force, they started slowly losing wickets at intervals and ended up in tremendous trouble. They were no run for one wicket after 3.2 overs, 47 for 2 after 20.1 overs, 69 for 3 after 25.1 overs, 73 for 4 in 26.4 overs. The very next ball, they were 73 for 5 in 26.5 overs, and at 28.4 overs, they were really struggling at 84 for 6. Everyone thought that innings would have been ending shortly after, but that wasn't the case. They crept 124 for 7, 156 for 8, 162 for 9. And the last pair of Anderson Philip batting at 10 and Jaden Seals batting at number 11. That was basically the partnership that gave the Trinidad and Tobago Red Force their victory. The first five batsmen contributed 62 runs to the score. The top seven contributed 91 runs, with 150 runs being put on by batters from number 8, 9, 10, and 11. And if you were to include number 7, that would have been 179 runs. The Trinbago Red Force, they were able to creep to 260 all out in 73.5 overs. And would you believe, they bowled out the Guyana Harpy Eagles for 247 in 69.4 overs, taking a very slender lead of 13 runs. In the second innings, the Red Force, they were 267 all out in 85 overs, therefore giving the Guyana Harpy Eagles a very modest score of 280 runs to win the match. And at that stage, most persons thought that the defending champions were going five-peat. However, that wasn't the case, and they were humbled. They were embarrassed. They were skittled out for 139 from 35 overs. Therefore, the Trinidad and Tobago Red Force winning the match by 141 runs and claiming an improbable victory, looking at the progression of the match. But you always hear runs on the board are runs on the board. It is still necessary and important that I admonish you. I urge everyone, please, I beg, I beseech you, please be patient on the road and prevent being a patient in the hospital. You have to drive to arrive alive, and please always be responsible. Do not drink and drive, and if you're driving, please don't drink. If you do feel the urge to drink, please get a designated driver who isn't drinking, because the life you save or the life you take may very well be your own, your very own, and or your loved one or loved ones. Please be vigilant when you are using the road. Look out for other drivers, motorcyclists, persons riding bicycles and these motorized scooters, and also for pedestrians walking along the road or even standing on the side of the road. Please be safe. 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It was indeed my pleasure bringing the sports news to you, and I invite you to tune in again next time, where you will hear more local, regional, and international sports news. 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

0: Pleasant good morning to the Federation of St. Kitts Nevis, to the regional and international diaspora. Thank you for tuning in to today's episode of Island Tea. It is another Friday, the start of a long weekend. We know Monday is our second holiday in the month of May. It's just about 8 minutes after the hour of 8. Just to remind you, we're being simulcast on TVC Channel 40. We are on Facebook as well as YouTube. And if you are listening or you can get us on your radio, we are at your FM dial at 98.9 FM. Just to remind you, if you wish to join in on the conversation or bring something pressing to the fore, our local number is 466-0989. In the U.S., 1-305-921-4619 or 1-718-285-6984. In the U.K., 0-333-440-065. We know it's almost 12 in the UK. So for those of you listening there, enjoy your lunch and we wish you all the best for the weekend. Biff, good morning. How are you doing this morning?
1: Good morning, good morning, good morning, Hortensia. I am blessed, highly favored, and giving thanks. What about you, my dear?
0: Trying to be better than yesterday. Outside is hot, hot, hot. We should start singing the song, but not really. Yeah.
1: But how come I'm not feeling it in here,
0: Curtis? I don't know. I guess because I had to take a cool walk down this morning because, of course, my keys is locked in my car. So, yeah.
1: So. Thou shall not lock my keys in that car.
0: Oh, boy. Yeah. What a day. What a day to start the long weekend.
1: Yes, a lovely, lovely day. And I think we should start by encouraging, admonishing, urging, beseeching drivers to be extremely careful.
0: I thought about that. If you're going to drink and drive this festive weekend, have a designated driver.
1: And the Green Valley Festival is on. I think they're having Juve, I think, is it tomorrow?
0: Okay.
1: And they normally have their parade on Monday.
0: Okay.
1: So
0: Monday they have a lot of things going on because there's a big fete over at Campbell, which is breaking down. That starts from since the a.m. until about 1.
1: 4 o'clock or the
0: yeah, so I guess it gives them enough time to finish up over there. And if you have the stamina after drinking your Red Bull and whatever else keeps you afloat, you head on over to Keon to enjoy the festival.
1: Have you ever been to a breaking dawn?
0: No, I break the dawn when I get up to go exercise.
1: Oh, well, I've been to quite a few in my bed.
0: Oh, exactly. Exactly, my boy. No. To each his own, and this is installation number 9, so something is good over there.
1: Yes, yeah. Yes. I always told myself I'll go.
0: Mm-hmm.
1: I think that's one of the 23 resolutions for the new year.
0: Yeah, okay. Have to break. So are you going on Monday?
1: Oh, no, not at all.
0: Oh,
1: not
0: boy, you're going to be breaking down in your bed again.
1: In my bed again.
0: Oh, boy. Well, I'll be breaking down because I'll get up to exercise. But no, it's not. That's not my cup of tea, but to each his own. It's well attended. I look forward to seeing the styles and the pictures thereafter and the fashion that the ladies put out, especially because, you know, the ladies always go all out. So, yeah. But no, I've never been.
1: And maybe if I had trans, I would have made it.
0: Okay.
1: But up, I'm not going to be bothering people. Hey, you're going, and come pick me up 3:30, 4 o'clock, whenever.
0: Mm-hmm.
1: And then again, you know, most persons, they don't go, they go for the last set. So some people might be going over there 7 o'clock, 8 o'clock anyway, mm-hmm. missing the first few hours.
0: Fair enough, you get a good sleep.
1: Mm-hmm. I remember when we used to have house parties.
0: Mm-hmm.
1: When they tell you have a house party starting at 8 once ago here in the Federation, if you reach 8:30, you miss a lot of action. And you used to finish sometime 12, sometime 1,
0: mm-hmm.
1: 2. But these days you have party, no matter when it starts, people going 12 o'clock anyway.
0: Oh, yeah, because sometimes at the start you get more things. So I guess they'll always be the early bird. They'll always be the one person who goes and do what is needed to be done. So, yeah.
1: Definitely, definitely. Cartense, but yesterday I read an article about the place getting warm, mm-hmm. sea levels and temperatures. And
0: yeah, I heard the El Nino. Because I was even looking at the clouds yesterday evening. And you saw how they were looking? Mm-hmm. Like fold over. They look like rain clouds. But then I eventually saw that the field that's close to us was burning. Excuse me. So I thought that could have been a factor. But then that wasn't the case because the rain started falling eventually. Mm-hmm. I crept into bed, and the next time I caught myself, it was after 7. So,
1: you enjoyed it.
0: I love rain.
1: The place was looking a little overcast yesterday, but somehow the rain didn't come. I don't know if El Nino stopped it.
0: Oh, okay.
1: But we didn't have that rain, and that has been the case in Sandy Point as well.
0: Because it was looking a bit, how should I say, you know when the Sahara dust is around? Mm-hmm. It was looking a bit like that as well. But then I remember hearing you and Alan here in the morning talking about the El Nino situation. Because when I can tune in, I try to tune in. I may not be there for the entirety of the program, but I do get to hear bits and pieces here and there.
1: And I thank you very much for that. And, of course, Burl said to big you up, and Jamster said to big you up as well. Good morning, Jamster. How you doing, my boy? Everything okay?
0: Morning, Jamster.
1: He told me, make sure you big up. Well, he sent the message, please big up for me. And I wonder, big up who? And then he said, he sent back and said, Cartensia, eventually. So. And of course, thank you for listening when Island T, when you're off. I hope I do justice to when you're here, or even come close to. And so no doubt when you're reading out your list, you have to, do you include your list, your name, when you're bigging up those persons who listen, Gwyneth's and Cleo's and so, would you include your name because you listen when you're off?
0: No.
1: Oh, just checking.
0: No, because I'm off for a good cause. Oh, I know you mentioned Gwyneth. We were supposed to make the correction because I felt in my spirit that that wasn't the right name.
1: Which right name that is?
0: The Liz Truss. The Prime Minister that didn't last long.
1: Oh, yes,
0: remember,
1: we used
0: another name. And I'm thinking, no, I don't think that's the correct name in my spirit. But I didn't get to check because, you know, sometimes we start and then it's one thing after the other, one thing after the other. So I would like to make that correction that it was Liz Truss. And I think we had said Theresa May.
1: Yes.
0: Yeah, so it's Liz Truss, okay? You're correcting. And Granny, thank you for always listening. Cleo as well. You know, I have to keep my little list here to big up everyone. So we have Skeeter Mills. Good morning, Schneid. Good morning, Sharon, Yolanda, Jermaine, Kevon, Brian, Levy, Diana H, and Diana L. Good morning, Brent, Elder, Jamdong, Dumpling. Good morning, Dave Livingstone, Chef Michi, Colin. Good morning, KM, good morning, and Annette Frank, good morning, Eric Duport, good morning, Roberto Chapman, good morning, Glenna Duport, good morning, Linda Williams, good morning, Miss Margaret, good morning, Mr. and Mrs. Isaac, good morning, Fidel Boxer, Edith Bradley, good morning, Tyrone over there in Anguilla, good morning, Trent, how are you keeping, good morning, Jowley, good morning, Shine Millions, good morning, Sherman Wilkin, a good morning. Tessa, Carla, and Mario over there in Nevis, and to everyone else who listens to us in Nevis. Good morning, Burl. Good morning. Mr. Welcome, a good morning. Rusty, Calvin Burke, my mom. Miss Nisbet Richards, Miss White, Dennis and Javon in NY, Beatrice Richardson, Gavin Fritz, Mr. McMahon, Carla Astafan, Miss Henry, good morning. And to all who listen, whose names I don't have, you can send your name and I can pick you up too. So good morning. So there goes the list.
1: Yes, good morning. And, well, Burl called me. I was in conversation with Burl early this morning and said, hey, make sure you tell Cartensia big up the people because they like to hear when they big up, eh? So, Burl, and she called your name to a Burl.
0: Of course. I didn't get the opportunity to meet Burl in person. He was here with Azad back in the day in studio, but I never got the chance to meet him in person. I think as well I had to be at work as well.
1: Well,
0: so
1: we'll get the chance. No doubt when he comes down, I think he'll come into the studio looking for us. And who knows, he may invite us. Well, he extended an invitation for me to go on over and tour Nevis.
0: Yeah.
1: And he will cover that. I haven't gotten around to that. I haven't picked a date as yet, Bull. But I promise I will do it sometime. Who knows, maybe for the Mango Festival, I don't know.
0: Yeah.
1: And maybe find some dwelling house or something up there because I suspect by now all the rentals and hotels are full to capacity for the Mango Festival, which has been going for the last couple of years, getting more and more exciting and massive. So congratulations to the committee there.
0: Mango Festival, then right after Mango Festival, it's time for Culturama. So they have a lot of celebrations.
1: We have Music Festival. Then
0: Mango
1: the Festival,
0: then Culturama.
1: Cultural Festival, Culturama, yes.
0: Yeah. Have a lot of holidays, boy. But we don't have any holidays next month, do we?
1: No.
0: I don't think we have any. Yeah, we had 2 this month, so let's be grateful and let's work next month. I know everybody's looking forward to Monday, and we are looking forward to seeing you all at work on Tuesday. So, yeah.
1: sometimes the WIT, which is the holiday coming Monday, mm-hmm. that falls in June.
0: Yes, I know it to fall in June. That's why it surprised me that it fell in May this year.
1: Well, I think it's a religious holiday based on the Easter.
0: The Lenten season.
1: Yeah, and the Lenten. Yeah. So when that moves up, because sometimes Easter is up in March as well, mm-hmm. and sometimes it moves back, etc.
0: Yeah, growing up, you're accustomed to hearing it's in April because, you know, you're thinking, boy, Jesus died, Jesus rose. That's why it always baffled me that when I moved to St. Kitts, I see Kittitians flying kite on Friday. And Friday, excuse me, is normally the solemn day where I'm from. And then from Sunday, you start with your kite because Jesus rose. So you could go wherever, do your kite Monday, kite again. Yeah, so that's how I remembered it. Okay.
1: Well, ever since I've known myself, we've been flying kite on Good Friday.
0: Mm-hmm.
1: And normally, in a cartenser, the breeze is strong for the whole week.
0: Mm-hmm.
1: But when you come Good Friday,
0: is it strongest?
1: No, man.
0: So then why, that's my thing, that's why Good Friday should be the solemn day, because we know the Lord is dead. Well, he ain't dead no more, but that was the day he died, and yeah, so as I said, we stay inside, we eat, we cross buns, listen.
1: Cross what?
0: Hot cross buns. You don't know cross buns?
1: No.
0: Yes, you know cross buns, they do it up here. I was actually surprised to see they do it up here.
1: We do conky.
0: No, you know, cross buns, the sweet buns with raisins and red cherries, and then they have the crust that they put at the top. Biff, never? Have you? There's plenty. I even was surprised to see you could get it from Island Bakeries as well.
1: Okay.
0: Plug for Island Bakeries, yes.
1: And I thank them because they sponsor us.
0: Yeah. I was surprised. I was like, what? So I was excited because that's something we do in Ghana religiously, or hot cross buns with cheese. I think the Jamaicans do it too. I'm not too sure about the Trini, so I can't say about them. But I know a majority of the Caribbean islands because I want to... It's something that came, I think, from the UK, and we just kept it going. But it's a flavorful bun. You should try it sometime.
1: I definitely have. I have to try it, Cartens. Yeah.
0: Yeah, and Island Bakery, since you sponsor Troy program, make sure Troy have a taste of this bun, man. Troy have to speak highly of this bun.
1: Yeah, definitely, I got to do that.
0: And at the half hour of 8, we will be having John in studio. But as we say, we're island tea, so the tea has to be hot. I see yesterday. I guess criminals should know this is not a place to come and hide, because they will find you and they will get you to where you belong. So there's a little article here I'm going to read, and it's from What's Happening St. Kitts. I saw it on various other media, but this is the one I have in front of me right now. Media outlets, this is the one I have in front of me right now. So here goes. The headline reads, Wanted Jamaicans Captured in St. Kitts. It says the Royal St. Christopher and Nevis Police Force, working alongside the St. Kitts Nevis Defense Force, has successfully apprehended two Jamaican fugitives wanted for serious violent crimes. Kemar Matthews and Siobhan Brown were captured during separate joint operations carried out on May 18th, and May 20th, 2026. Both men were wanted by Jamaican authorities for murder, oh my boy, and wounding with intent. By 1 p.m. on Wednesday, May 21st, 2026, both fugitives have been repatriated to Jamaica to face justice. The successful operations highlight the continued collaboration between regional law enforcement agency in maintaining public safety and security.
1: And capturing two Jamaicans after...
0: We receive two
1: Jamaicans and...
0: Ooh, so... I don't think so. I don't think so, though.
1: You don't think what?
0: I don't, because how it makes me think in my mind, like, are these the two that just came? I don't think so.
1: No. but this lends itself, Cartensia, to about 23 questions.
0: Mm-hmm.
1: One, how did they get into St. Kitts? Well, they were found in St. Kitts, so not the Federation. Well, yes, the Federation, but St. Kitts particular.
0: Mm-hmm.
1: How did they get in? Did they come by plane? Did they come by sea? Legally, that is, did they come to our legal ports, or were they smuggled in? How long have they been here?
0: Yeah.
1: Three, since they've been here, how have they been surviving? How they've been eating, sleeping, bathing? Four, was anybody assisting, aiding, and abetting, according to the law, while they were here in St. Kitts? These are questions... And I can't blame anyone for not feeling so safe.
0: Mm-hmm.
1: Because if they are going to come in, and I saw the pictures, Cartensia, one of them looks so innocent. Why? One look occur in a way that you say, okay, maybe it's he. But the other one looks so.
0: I can judge your body. I live enough for Jesus. I do enough for my
1: work. But the question is,
0: mm-hmm.
1: if these two can come in and how long they spend here, and I expect the police to come out and give these things.
0: Give the information that we need. Mm-hmm.
1: If not, at a press conference, whether the prime minister's round table, his monthly press conference, or maybe the police may have a press conference, I expect these issues to be addressed.
0: Mm-hmm.
1: And I also expect the 27 questions from the persons, the three persons who came in to be answered as well, which we wondered where they're going to stay after processing them. What happened? Does a sponsor have to be there to meet them? Because I'm still confused. I'm trying to get some answers still.
0: So you're trying to figure out how is it, if they landed, how they made it past immigration mm-hmm. and customs and without being detected.
1: Yes. Well, so I'm
0: one have to wonder, as you rightly said, what means did they used to get in here? Did they come legally via the airport or via the seaport, or did they just make their own port and get in?
1: I'm inclined to think that is what happened.
0: Oh, the last one?
1: Mm-hmm, yes, not coming to the ports legally, because if they do come to our ports legally, it shows a serious indictment on our systems.
0: But if everybody in CARICOM is sharing intelligence when it comes to mm-hmm. people that are indifferent, because that's what I call them, indifferent. So if they would have come to legal, let's say the airport, then once their passport would have been swiped, I think something would have alerted the authorities.
1: Mm.
0: These are people that shouldn't be here.
1: And we're still trying to get national security mm-hmm. to talk to us and explain to the general public about passports and these sort of things.
0: Yeah.
1: Because once persons are wanted, I think one of the first things you'll have to consider is that they left the island.
0: Yeah.
1: Jamaica, no matter the size.
0: And the fact that these were wanted, which airport they're going to leave in Jamaica not get caught unless somebody's helping them?
1: Attention, mm-hmm. go to the head of the class.
0: Oh boy.
1: That's just an excellent question.
0: Yeah.
1: So could it have been that they left Jamaica before the wanted bulletin went out? Because if they left after,
0: mm-hmm.
1: then
0: they would not. If it was out when they were attempting to depart, mm-hmm. I don't think they could have made it out. Because something screams in the system mm-hmm. to say wanted.
1: Which indicates that we have improvements to make,
0: mm-hmm.
1: a lot of improvements internally and otherwise throughout the CARICOM.
0: Yeah,
1: and
0: more collaboration.
1: Sharing that mm-hmm. information.
0: Yeah, but I'm happy that they were apprehended safely and they're making their way back home to face just justice, let's hope, because a lot is happening in Jamaica. I watched some, and you see, oh gosh, I'm not going to say that part out loud, because that's something I've been battling with since I was a child of 5. I watched a police spray a young lady, oh my gosh, directly in her eyes yesterday with a mace in Jamaica. Like, it's crazy. Every time I turn on the news, police and civilians are at it in various provinces in Jamaica. Always. Like, I saw a video, and I'm not talking about anybody's country, where they were in maybe a fight with two indifferent young men. They died, the young men died. But the way they hoisted their bodies like bag of potato or flour, and I'm going to use the word, dash it in the back of the pickup truck. Not even Troy, you know. Dash it in the back of the pickup truck.
1: Potatoes.
0: Yeah, I'm like, okay, they're dead already. Can we do this properly?
1: Well,
0: can we have some empathy? I'm not saying be punk police or easy police, but can we treat people
1: respect,
0: properly?
1: With respect.
0: Yeah, they're already gone. They're deceased. No life there.
1: And the thing about it, Cartensia, I saw a video, and I called in yesterday and spoke about, I think it was actually,
0: mm-hmm.
1: was it? But I saw a video last night where you're looking at a scene, everything seems quiet.
0: Mm-hmm.
1: Nothing is happening, no rush. It's just quiet, like somebody waiting for something,
0: mm-hmm.
1: expecting somebody. A vehicle tried to take off,
0: mm-hmm.
1: and a police just shoots the driver.
0: What?
1: Well, I shouldn't say that. Let me take back that. My apologies. Somebody dressed in a police uniform.
0: Uh-huh. So you can't, okay, yeah, we're not going to assume.
1: But there were a few others around dressed like that, so I really assume. And the police vehicle came in the end.
0: Yeah.
1: It's just the driver, and not to say the driver hustling off, just eating out. Wow.
0: I don't know what's the rationale, what's the thinking. And the next thing too, I see in Jamaica too, a lot, I don't know if you've noticed recently, the beach is becoming a problem for the locals. Like, there is a famous tourist site, three young ladies, the ladies look proper. I'm not saying all ladies don't look proper, but these ladies look like they have white-collar jobs. They just wanted the exercise, now they're going to swim. And they tell them they can't go in there. So the lady was asking if the watering hole, I will call it, is now only for persons from the U.S., Canada, and Europe. What happened to the local Jamaicans? And I see they were trying to, hotel was trying to encompass a next beach that's on the side. And people already say if when they want to go pedal their trade, they can't go on the beach. They have to go in on canoes or stuff to ply their trade to the persons that are on the beach, because there's no access for them to get on that beach. So there's a lot happening over there. So we pray for our CARICOM sister, Jamaica, or brother, whichever one they want to take on. I think they might more prefer brother, because they match over there. Yes.
1: I don't know. And the police, they're there to do a job, and we have to feel comfortable with the police. And I recall in a few programs back when somebody said, even if the traffic, how the traffic treats persons may impact, I should say will impact, how the populace help the police, treat the police, or lack of thereof when it comes to serious crime.
0: Yeah. And I think that's why, too, that a lot of people see and don't want to communicate, because they know how the police go. They probably feel the police ain't not going to exercise decorum or, you know, a little... I don't want them to be too empathetic. But just remember, you're human, they're human. When you're not dressed up in that blue and black, or the gray and black, or whatever color police uniform your island have, you're a human being. Yeah. All right, so we're going to take a short break, and we'll be right back with John.
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3: 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Join me, Percival Hanley, this

0: we're back on Island Tea, just about 34 minutes after the hour of 8. And as promised, we have in studio with us John. John, good morning. It's been a while. How are you keeping?
1: Fine, thank you very much indeed.
0: And I have a pressing question that I want to ask. Are you relocated, settled, and up and running again?
1: Oh, it'll take a longer time to get up and running.
0: Oh, okay.
1: But we've been allocated certain spots.
0: Okay.
1: Which we're trying to navigate.
0: Okay.
1: You know, how to develop, well, how to continue what we've been doing for 2 decades.
0: Okay, good
1: plus.
0: Stuff. All right.
1: So, but I'll discuss that a little bit later on.
0: Okay, no problem.
1: I have a couple of things. I'm making notes again, so we have a thing. Yeah, this week, the concept I worked on all the time is to have a little commentary.
0: Mm-hmm.
1: People use that word a lot.
0: Mm-hmm.
1: But commentary is my own personal impression on things that's happening in the Federation,
0: mm-hmm.
1: mainly culturally and tourism that I'm involved in. Sort of reflection a little bit of myself, my own personality. And in saying that, a couple of important things I think we should show respect mm-hmm. and to talk about for a little while, and that's the passing of Dennis Richards.
0: Yeah, Sympathies family.
1: Yeah. Yeah. I knew Dennis through the culture, the music, and always fascinated with his work, you know, his vision and his actual output.
0: Mm-hmm.
1: His output was tremendous in small ways, ways that people didn't see. I mean, logotypes and things like that he mm-hmm. was famous for. And in fact, it was yesterday I was looking at the one that he did for Central Bank.
0: Mm-hmm.
1: Really nice work. Beautiful,
0: yeah,
1: really beautiful
0: mm-hmm.
1: work. And that'd probably be his lasting legacy.
0: Yeah.
1: Another type of work which he did as well, he took old
0: mm-hmm.
1: photographs of like 1905, 1906 of St. Kitts, and the banks and the square and
0: mm-hmm.
1: the circus, and painted those over again. And those
0: yeah.
1: were very, very good.
0: Yeah.
1: And of course his contribution to Carifesta when it was here.
0: Yes.
1: And I think it's worth, you know, mentioning. Let his spirit rest in peace, Richard.
0: Yeah.
1: Oh, Dennis, as we call him.
0: I think Biff had a whole piece on him yesterday.
1: Oh, you did?
0: On the program. Yeah, I wasn't here yesterday. I had to be other places. But, yeah, Biff did a whole...
1: Yeah,
0: when I heard it, I was shocked. Because
1: yeah.
0: I think the last time I saw him, maybe it was 2 months back, and he was still looking like he was doing good. And then someone told me the last time they saw him, he was coming from a funeral in Nevis.
1: Oh, in Nevis. Yeah. Yeah.
0: Yeah.
1: I've seen him. I've known him for a while. I did notice a little bit, but but I'm very very sad.
0: Indeed.
1: And then there's Ellie Matt, since
0: yes.
1: I was here last time. Ellie Matt has passed too,
0: yeah,
1: as we all know.
0: Mm-hmm.
1: Another amazing cultural contribution to St. Kitts and Nevis,
0: mm-hmm.
1: which will last a long, long time.
0: Mm-hmm.
1: Unfortunately, we in St. Kitts only recognize goodness when we don't have it anymore. You know,
0: I think it's just us. I think it's people in general.
1: Yeah, there's so many.
0: Never miss the water
1: till it's gone.
0: Yeah, we never miss the water till the water runs dry, as we hear
1: absolutely.
0: Coming up.
1: Yeah, I think it's a bit of a reflection on our own selves, our own insecurities that we taught from when we were children. But it's a shame because there's certain people who spend their lives wanting to be noticed, not because
0: yeah.
1: they want to be noticed, but because they have something to say.
0: Yeah.
1: And it'd be really nice if they could say it in physical, real terms.
0: Mm-hmm.
1: But their spirit lives on,
0: mm-hmm.
1: and their spirit is often louder than the voices they have when they're alive.
0: Yeah.
1: Since we've been here also, the Michael Jackson movie came out, and he's breaking all world records
0: oh.
1: with his streaming and everything. He's bigger now
0: he's gone.
1: Wow.
0: Well,
1: you know, the people who are 30 years old are loving Michael Jackson. Even when you're 30,
0: mm-hmm.
1: I mean, you don't really know Michael Jackson at the age of 30.
0: Yeah.
1: Yeah, so he's been gone quite a while.
0: Yeah, because he too has left a legacy. You see, everybody moonwalks still. Like
1: yeah,
0: that.
1: Exactly.
0: That's one dance move that will never go out of style.
1: And he's going to get even bigger.
0: Yeah.
1: And then we lost that young man in Collision Band.
0: Yeah, that's the next national
1: icon
0: too.
1: Icon.
0: Mm-hmm.
1: So creatively, we've lost a lot of creators
0: yeah.
1: here in St.
0: That's
1: Kitts.
0: At least three.
1: Three, yeah.
0: Yeah.
1: And I think we have to spend some time and meditate a little bit and find out what's really going on creatively in our country. You know, we've got, let's talk about the new cultural center,
0: mm-hmm.
1: which I was happy to see the other day. I went hiking up the hills there, and I was happy to see that the land was marked out, and
0: mm-hmm.
1: there was a serious plaque on the up, re-

0: is to say the name of the place, which I'll talk about in a moment, the contractors, the vision, even photographs. Okay. We saw nothing like that for Friars Bay people. So it is a serious thing. Mm-hmm. I wish them all the best, and I think it will happen, because the things they've put in place gives all signs that this thing is going to go through to the end. The only criticism I have at the moment, there'll be much more later, I'm sure, but is that the name strikes me, and I want to say that publicly, because I'd like to have that debate or discussion later on. It's called Prime Cultural Something Art Centre.
1: Prime,
0: yeah. Okay. And when I looked, the word Prime is the name of the developer. Prime Development. So I asked myself, why would Cultural Centre of St. Kitts Nevis have the name of the developer in its name? Are we going to go to Prime, or are we going to go to the Cultural Centre? And I think that has been thought through very well. And the developer, from how I see it, and please tell me if I'm wrong, they're getting more benefits from promotion by putting their name in the name of the building.
1: But because this would be the first center, maybe that's where they name it. You didn't you didn't think the meaning of the word could have been? Because Prime is the first meaning of first importance, the main one.
0: Well,
1: that's
0: not very creative, sorry.
1: But it's the first one, John.
0: That's not very creative.
1: Like the ultimate one. We never had one before, so it's our first one.
0: Are there going to be more?
1: So maybe they should have named it Premier, and then we'll say no, they name it like the Premier for Nevis.
0: We'll leave the politics for a moment. But no, I mean, is it going to be called Prime?
1: Mm-hmm.
0: Prime Art Center?
1: Mm-hmm.
0: I'm going to a concert at Prime Art Center. No, you're going to a concert at the Art Center.
1: Mm-hmm.
0: St. Kitts Nevis Art Center. That's not Prime.
1: Okay,
0: It's not a very good, you know, message when it comes to advertising and branding. Prime, it's a bit, somebody is pulling the wool over somebody's eyes.
1: Mm-hmm.
0: And I would like the people in charge to really think about that, the naming. And I see it's officially called Prime Cultural and Arts Centre or something.
1: Okay.
0: No, you can't call it Prime. It doesn't ring good when you want to talk in OECS cultural departments and everything else. I think it's a Nevis Art Centre.
1: Yeah.
0: Not Prime, is that? You know, it's like TDC Art Centre. I mean, Horsford's Art Centre. No, it's not. It's, you know what I'm saying? Culture is something different. It's got to be non-partisan. It's got to be, you know, you don't even put the names of the donors there. They're in small print somewhere.
1: Mm-hmm.
0: Not up there in the top of it, you know. So that's what I saw.
1: Well, maybe they'll hear you now and they'll say, oh, wow, we didn't think of it that way. We just thought the meaning of Prime. And we just put it there. But maybe after this, they'll think. And maybe you'll see a new name when it does open.
0: Yeah, let's hope so.
1: Mm-hmm.
0: Let's hope so. That's my take on that. And then there is the tourism aspect.
1: Mm-hmm.
0: You know, the South Friars stuff that's gone on. As some people know that I'm involved with Godfather Beach Bar and the others that were there. It's been tiring, you know. I've had myself been part of that tiresome process, but I think a good resolution has been formed. But there are doubts. For me, the environmental issues are still there. The turtles, the deer. I've seen deer there. The migratory birds, the pond, the reef.
1: Mm-hmm.
0: I'm yet to see or hear anybody's view on what they're going to do over there. Is it going to be the villas or whatever? You know, I think nothing should be there anyway.
1: Okay.
0: As I said before many times, you do not put the pit on, don't have a building in front of it when you see it. And Yellowstone Park don't have a resort in front of it. So our view up in our $1 million view. At least 1 million eyes see that view every year, should be completely free.
1: Okay.
0: And that's possible, you know. Let's see what happens now with Friars Bay. I was at Banana Bay yesterday, and Banana Bay was one of our nicest beaches, you know. It's not accessible.

0: And but the thing I got from that is that he's given a job to do, and that job is to be a security of the place. But just imagine if I was wanting to go to the beach. It's the only way to get to the beach there. And I was, as a local, and somebody confronted me like that, doing their job, which I expect. I'd be thrown, completely thrown. And many people have had that same experience going through the property. So that should not have happened, even though it did happen. Mm-hmm. It should not have happened.
1: Okay.
0: And people say, well, progress, people say development, people say foreign exchange, jobs and all these things, but come on, there's certain things that, we're a small island, 69 square miles of it. We have limited resources, which is one of our resources, people, is our land. That's a resource. Resource is not just oil and minerals and whatever. It's your land. It's water, the aquifer. That's our resources, and we have to protect all that at all costs. Not for quick money coming from some developer or some IMF ruling that we need to diversify or whatever. We have to be. It's ours. We weren't here from birth. We didn't come from Africa. We came from Africa. And a lot of people don't want to hear that, but we're African people, and we've been here for my great-grandmother. She was Congo woman for sure, 100%. My grandmother, she's an African woman, 100%, and we are. And if we can't sort of deny that fact, we're here, we're thrown here, we've worked hard, blood, sweat, and tears. And we've inherited. It's just like we've won lottery. We've won the lottery. Mm-hmm. Caribbean people, we've won the lottery. Mm-hmm. We're in one of the most desirable places on the planet, for sure. There are places in the world who have palm trees, who have beaches, who have fruit, but their weather is humid and it's sticky. We have those things, but we have this constant breeze.
1: Yeah, I was just going to say a cool breeze.
0: We have this cool breeze where we're 30 degrees all year round, which is like perfect. We have fresh running water. We have everything here. We and our people don't realize, especially on St. Kitts, God has blessed us, and we have to protect that. Because the people are going to come and take it away from
1: us. But this beach seems to be an issue around the Caribbean, because I don't know if you've been following in Jamaica, what's been happening. St. Lucia as well, where a couple came back, they got married on the beach, and they were surprised that they couldn't get back on the beach, but eventually they did make it back to the beach because some of the St. Lucians threw down the barrier that they... But how can you put a barrier all the way down to the beach? You put the barrier where your construction site ends, not all the way down to the beach.
0: Why are they constructing there in the first place?
1: To get investors and to sell prime land, especially when it comes to hotel, I think them incorporating the beach is what makes the sale sweeter.
0: Absolutely.
1: Mm-hmm.
0: It's a sweet point when you go to the bank and you show a picture of the beach. Mm-hmm. When you go to a management company, whether it's a Marriott or Hilton or whoever, who's going to manage your property, it just looks better.
1: Yeah.
0: But at the end of the day, if you have 400 rooms sold out in Marriott, okay? There's only 20 people on the beach. 20 people on the beach. I know that for myself. I'm not exaggerating. I've lived next door. I've run. I've walked. There are very few people. There are more people, local people, trying to do body rub for visitors than visitors on the beach.
1: But you have some guests that want the exclusivity of just being on the beach by themselves, but then the others go search out the other beach that has locals and have other things here, because you see they walk from there and they end up over on Frigate Bay, or they end up on Fry's Bay, or they end up somewhere else. Because in a recent video that I saw on Facebook, I think it was Marisha, where the tourists went down to look for shipwreck, and to their surprise, nothing's there.
0: When I travel, and I do a bit of that, and I go to in the Caribbean, it doesn't matter. You book in your hotel, you go upstairs, you get your room, you open the curtains and you look and you say, okay, the beach, that's nice. And you take a picture. Mm-hmm. Oh, here's where I am mm-hmm. to your family and friends and say, look, it's yeah. really nice. I'm here. Look at me. And you show that. Mm. And then you close the window and that's it. You don't yeah. see the beach anymore again. Yeah. So why are we selling mm-hmm. ourselves on the misnomer that beach is important for hotel development? It really is mm-hmm. not. It is not. Most of our business that we have in St. Kitts at the moment, as far as tourism is concerned mm-hmm. in the hotel, is weddings mm-hmm. and this business for bringing companies to, you know, good salesmen of American
1: yeah. conglomerate. Okay, incentive trips.
0: Incentive traveling.
1: Okay. Mm-hmm.
0: They come down. That's where the money really is. Mm-hmm. It's a lot of money involved mm-hmm. in that. And those people, they don't have time to go on the beach. They're on the beach. I mean, right now.
1: Yeah, because most times the itinerary is planned.
0: The itinerary is planned and it's uh-huh. planned somewhere else. So mm-hmm. so we're selling ourselves to something that somebody is using us mm-hmm. again. And if we continue along this road, we're going to find ourselves as Caribbean people. Then there's another element, I think, what's going on internationally is that there is the people. Okay, our parents are going, they're leaving. The new ones. The ones who are like 40, 50 years old now, they understand the value of places like St. Kitts. Mm-hmm. Their parents didn't. They were extracting, mm-hmm. extracting, you know.
1: Yeah.
0: Now, these new ones, they want to be included.
1: Yeah.
0: They want to be inclusive, but on their terms. Mm-hmm. And that means that it's got to be easy for them. Mm-hmm. You know, it's no longer, I want a all-inclusive. Mm-hmm. It's no longer that anymore. It's that I want to be alone.
1: Yeah.
0: And I want to have the beach for myself or whatever. So they want to come and buy. Mm-hmm. And there are a lot of those. The people who are buying the Caribbean are crypto people, Bitcoin people, mm-hmm. you know, on steroids. We have them up in Nevis, you know. Mm-hmm. That's them on steroids. Mm-hmm. And we have to be very, very careful because, you know, people say it quite willy-nilly that mm-hmm. if we will wake up one day and... we'll have nothing left.
1: Mm-hmm. Yeah, because you see, even in Nevis, when the young man was practicing to run, minding his own business, the lady just wanted to lay across the beach. Like, woman, move. The child's doing something good.
0: It's not just us. It's not just, somebody yeah. told me it was a Ross student, a female, and American, white American.
1: Oh,
0: and her friends told me that they were stopped on Salt Plage Beach, that's White House Bay.
1: Mm-hmm.
0: And the reason that they stopped was that they wanted to make the visitor's experience as best as they could make it. That's what then for the guests. They mm-hmm. made a guest experience, not a visitor, the guest mm-hmm. experience.
1: So they brought guests and were taking them there?
0: No, is that the person who wanted them off the beach uh-huh. told them that they were not really allowed to be on the beach mm-hmm. or that part of the beach because they encroached on the guest experience. So that's the kind of things that's going out, that mm-hmm. We have to maximize the guest experience, you know.
1: Uh-huh.
0: And so I think there's a lot of dynamics going on the beaches right now in the mm-hmm. Caribbean, and we got to be very, very careful,
1: yeah,
0: I think, as Caribbean people.
1: Yeah. I felt for those ladies in Jamaica especially because, I mean, they look like white-collar ladies. Mm-hmm. They look like they have good upstanding careers. Mm-hmm. They spoke well. And as they said, the beach now only for Canadians, Europeans, and Americans. Mm-hmm. What about us, the Jamaicans? And then we see a popular hotel chain in Jamaica now. Mm-hmm. They want to go further into the rural communities. And as the people say, to ply their trade to the tourists, they have to go in on canoes and little boats, and mm-hmm. they can't get to the access to the beach otherwise.
0: Mm-hmm.
1: Yeah. So the people have to come down, and if they want to buy some from them, they buy it from them off the boat.
0: Yeah.
1: Oh, boy.
0: we have to have some serious conversations, I think, about the future of our tourism product. But I was really happy to see the also announcement of the what they call it, home porting.
1: Mm-hmm.
0: Did you see that one?
1: Yeah.
0: You're
1: going to buy a cruise for next year?
0: So I can come here. Home
1: no,
0: porting.
1: Yeah, but
0: the ships,
1: you leave here.
0: Yeah, they fly.
1: And then you come back.
0: Well, yeah, maybe.
1: Yeah, for those of us who are going to leave from here, we don't have to fly. You understand, right? So,
0: yeah.
1: So if me and you book, we just walk on. Yeah, with our suitcase, But, yeah,
0: they're coming. Yeah, I mean, mm-hmm. they're flying in from mm-hmm. from Europe and coming here, overnighting, and then mm-hmm. jump on the boat in the in the morning mm-hmm. to leave.
1: Yeah.
0: There are figures being put out that it's going to be gonna be important to our tourism product. Mm-hmm. Yes, it will be for, in the same way that cruise ships coming in are important because mm-hmm. there's a headcount.
1: Yeah.
0: So it's another kind of headcount coming mm-hmm. in. But the actual spending power, I think we're going to be surprised that it's not be what we think it's going to be.
1: You think? No. Have you looked at other countries that are home ports, per se Barbados, and how does their revenue look prior to when they didn't home port?
0: I think the revenue will increase because of the headcounts
1: and the stay.
0: Yeah, the rooms allocation, for sure.
1: Okay.
0: So there will be an increase for sure. Mm. But don't sell that to our people, so just say that we're going to benefit from that. Because the people on the cruises, the people, they are on a cruise. It's mm-hmm. a cruise they've bought. They've not bought a Caribbean holiday. Mm-hmm. They've not bought a destination to go to St. Kitts. They bought a cruise.
1: Mm-hmm.
0: And we don't seem to fully understand that. The people on cruise ships buy cruises. They don't buy a Caribbean holiday. The islands are just as a backdrop
1: mm-hmm.
0: to their cruise experience. They have everything on the boat. They can do quad biking, they can do surfing. Imagine surfing on a boat, you're on a cruise ship, and then you're surfing as well.
1: Mm-hmm.
0: You know, ATV on the boat.
1: Mm-hmm.
0: They have jungles on the boat, you know, mm-hmm. rainforests on the boat.
1: Yeah.
0: So I mean, you know, coming to the island is only a backdrop. It's kind of, you know, the facade of where
1: you are. But the cruise industry might say we have all these things on the boat just to let people understand what's on land. Because the last cruise ship I was on, I think it's a jungle. I don't want to say the wrong name, but they had a bar with a pool and everything, and it had that kind of feel. It had leopards and all, tigers and all kind of thing there.
0: But then, what did he say? The tourism department, the last meeting I had went to in October last year, when they looked at the figures of the year before, apparently 74% of all cruise
1: mm-hmm.
0: Passengers that get off the boat, of all the people get off the boat, 74% of them go back onto the boat by 10:30.
1: Yeah, I've noticed that.
0: They go back by 10:30.
1: I wonder if it's because they figure they spend money, so let's go back on a boat and eat.
0: They're on a cruise. They are on a cruise. Yeah. You know, the highlight of your cruise was not really did you go to Godfather and forget about mm-hmm. and fry. Tell the truth, it mm-hmm. is. They tell me that when mm-hmm. they come to the Godfather, it's the best they've had. So.
1: Mm.
0: But the highlight of their tour is, okay, who are they going to meet this evening? You know, which restaurant are they going to go into?
1: Yeah.
0: Which show they're going to see?
1: Yeah.
0: Are they going to play ABBA or the Bee Gees?
1: Mm-hmm.
0: You know, who's that girl I saw at the bar?
1: Mm-hmm.
0: You know, that I saw coming in. They're on a cruise. They're not when they arrive to St. Kitts. We beat them. You know, we beat a lot of people. When you mm-hmm. arrive on a cruise ship in St. Lucia, oh my God! Okay, it looks nice. The town looks okay. Mm-hmm. It's mounting in front of mm-hmm. you, right in front of you. And you go to Barbados, you arrive at an industrial estate. You know, you come to St. Kitts and you see this beautiful place.
1: Mm-hmm.
0: Beautiful place. So people, I'm sure the photographs they take there as much as the photographs that they take at the pit up on Timothy Hill.
1: Yeah.
0: So, and that is it. They see that and that's what they want. You know, the rest of it, okay, they might come off
1: mm-hmm.
0: and they go and buy some cigars.
1: Yeah.
0: They buy, because cigars are illegal in America, Cuban, so they go and buy cigars. They're going to buy their rum. They're going to buy their fridge magnets. They're going to buy a couple of T-shirts and everything. And then they go back.
1: Mm-hmm.
0: You know. But then there are a good percentage of them who have bought a tour and who get on a bike and drive around and end up to the beach. And then they go. Then they decide to go to South Rice Bay or they're mm-hmm. going to go to Cockleshell. But, you know, it's a very small percentage of the actual people. Sometimes we have 12,000 people.
1: Mm.
0: We support half of our population is on three boats that's outside there.
1: Yeah.
0: If all those people came out, you know, the island, you wouldn't be able to move in town. You wouldn't be able to move anywhere.
1: But I think didn't we have one of those situations happen already when they said they ran out of taxis in town?
0: Oh, it could happen. Yeah, could have. I think I heard
1: something like that.
0: I mean, there is a market for that.
1: But then the fact that it's coming, I think they would have meeting with the key stakeholders so they can be prepared and ready for what's going to happen. My only concern would be is if it's prepared, and we know we always have to have something put aside for the rainy day if you're prepared and then it doesn't come into fruition. But we know it's coming because they keep saying it's coming.
0: It's going to come.
1: But you understand, right?
0: It had to happen. Mm-hmm. One of the reasons it happened is that I've seen over the years that when I speak to the customers and I say, where were you yesterday?
1: Mm-hmm.
0: Or, it was a sea day, they say, which means they're on the water.
1: On the water all day. Mm-hmm.
0: And where did you come from before that? They were coming direct from Miami.
1: Yeah.
0: They come from Fort Lauderdale.
1: Yeah, so they've been 2 days at sea.
0: Even from England, they come, and St. Kitts is one of the first places they stop. And that's been growing and growing and growing. Usually we were at the end of the itinerary or somewhere in the middle end, or it doesn't matter because they do a circle. But now a lot of crews are starting.
1: Mm-hmm.
0: It's St. Kitts as the first Caribbean spot.
1: Mm-hmm.
0: The big boat, Icon of the Seas, the biggest. It's New York it started, I think, last year. And then it comes bang straight into St. Kitts, 3 days on the sea and St. Kitts, which tells you they are selling a cruise.
1: Yeah.
0: You know, St. Kitts is a backdrop to their 3 days on the ship.
1: The shops and everything are on the cruise.
0: On the cruise.
1: On the cruise.
0: So I think this home porting. It's a good business move. It's a good move for the airlines because we'll have more people coming in with the airlines, which would be really good for them to negotiate when they're talking to British Airways and they're talking to American.
1: Mm-hmm.
0: Is that there are more people coming in?
1: Mm-hmm.
0: So it's an opportunity for us to lever, you know, our situation.
1: Mm-hmm.
0: It is, but please don't come and tell us there's good for us. There's as vendors on the beach that we got, and you know, we must invest on doing a pizza bar. Because there'll be more people stopping over here.
1: Mm.
0: That's giving us the wrong impression.
1: So as we wrap up, what should be the narrative that they came with? Or what should have been the correcting that they could have said to the people?
0: The truth.
1: We had this discussion day before about the truth, you know.
0: The truth. The truth. You know,
1: and
0: the
1: what
0: truth.
1: Is the truth?
0: The truth doesn't start by, I am the best, and start thumping your chest. Anybody start thumping the chest to me, they're not telling the truth.
1: Okay.
0: You know, the truth.
1: Okay.
0: And let us, what are you hiding, you know? I mean, yeah, come on, tell us what's really going on. You know, it's a small community, you know, we all went to school together.
1: Uh-huh.
0: We know you when you were small, we know you when you were coming to college, and then your mother sent you to school away, and you come back. Tell us the truth now. Tell us the truth. You know what I'm saying? You know, I'm sorry. I'm not a kid anymore.
1: Mm-hmm.
0: You know, I'm a senior.
1: Mm-hmm.
0: You know, don't pull the wool over my eyes. Tell me the truth.
1: Okay.
0: And the other people want to hear the truth who don't know better.
1: And how hard do you think the truth is for them to convey to the populace?
0: The truth is very easy, but it's a game. I think
1: they
0: seem to think this is a game they have to play. This is what we need to play.
1: Mm-hmm.
0: And unfortunately, I think St. Kitts, we have our people that run the place, and let's not say their title because people will just tell me off for that.
1: Yeah.
0: The people who run the place, they run it as if we're a corporation, if it's a company.
1: Mm-hmm.
0: And they become, when they become a minister, they become a CEO, you know. And you don't become a CEO overnight. You don't get voted to become a CEO.
1: You move up the ranks.
0: You move up the ranks through experience, through outlook, and profits and success. And then you become a CEO. So you cannot run the country as a CEO because you're underqualified to do that.
1: Mm-hmm.
0: And that is evident in a lot of the deals that we come into.
1: Okay.
0: A lot of deals that we've inherited as people they're inexperienced deal makers because a lot of people, tell me off if you like, I'll stand up and I'll talk to you, is that, you know, you cannot run. So St. Kitts is not a company.
1: Mm-hmm.
0: When you're a minister, you're not a company. You're a missionary. You're more like a priest. You're a doctor. You're not a profit maker, you know. And if you were, the money's not enough there for you so that you can wheel and deal.
1: Yeah.
0: Like you're working for some corporation on Wall Street, you know. It's, you know, that's my thing.
1: Oh, okay. All right, so anything else to add?
0: Yeah, I wanted to say in the beginning, but now it's come to the end, is that, yeah, I mean, it's probably fitting now in that it's a silly season now.
1: Mm-hmm.
0: Before it was almost, but now it is silly.
1: Mm-hmm.
0: And I would like to know that people will go out and vote.
1: Okay.
0: People vote.
1: Okay.
0: You know, it's very small numbers. In some countries in Europe, 90% of the people vote, and some of you get fined if you don't vote.
1: Mm.
0: If you don't vote, you have no say. You have nothing to say about your society or community. If you don't vote, you have to vote.
1: But the talk here now is that they're not going to vote because what they were promised they weren't given.
0: Yeah, but
1: so
0: it's like
1: I think voting this go around, I am hoping it won't be as what people are saying, but they're looking like they're just not going to go out.
0: Yeah, but that's irresponsible. It's like your child come home crying and you're not going to find out what's wrong with it.
1: Yeah, but they say it doesn't affect them because what they voted for last never came to fruition or isn't in fruition.
0: They didn't vote properly. You got to vote properly. You vote. Look, see, I would say to people out there, please don't call me a PAM man. Please don't call me a PLP man. Please don't call me a Labour man. I'm not. I'm a Kitchen.
1: Yeah.
0: And since I've been back in St. Kitts, I voted for everybody.
1: Okay. So you'll make an informed decision.
0: I'm making an informed decision. I voted for everybody. I voted for three times I voted, and I voted for everybody.
1: Okay.
0: And because I look at what they're saying, what the job needs to be done, and I do my civil right, exercise my civil right, and apply it. And I think we should do that. And when we all do that, if 60-70% of our people, I see figures like 200 people voting, 1,000 people vote, 1,000 people voting.
1: Mm-hmm.
0: Everybody go out and vote. And everybody in St. Kitts has voted.
1: Mm-hmm.
0: We can also, when things don't happen, you know, you will be down on Church Street saying, look, this is what we stand for.
1: Yeah.
0: We can't say that now because they didn't vote.
1: Okay.
0: So nobody's going to go down Church Street complaining, because they have nothing to complain about.
1: Okay.
0: You didn't vote.
1: All right.
0: Please, people, listen to the conversation. Get involved with the conversation, not the argument now, the conversation. And get to know the people who are being put up. Get to know their families, what they stand for, their track record, their leaning, whether they're Christians, whether they're Muslims, whatever they are, and find out what they have to say and demand for them. Tell us what you're going to do.
1: Mm-hmm.
0: Stop abusing. They're just abusing. He did that, he do that. But don't do no abusing. Just find out, what are you going to do?
1: Okay.
0: What do you promise us you're going to do? And if you don't do it, I tell you, we're going to come in force and we demand.
1: Mm.
0: And we need to do that. And we can do that. There's only 40,000 of us. We can do it.
1: Yeah.
0: And I've said to people many times, the problem is not that difficult. And my last thing I would say is that if push comes to shove in St. Kitts and Nevis, push comes to shove, every man, Jack and Tom, can go into Warner Park. The Warner Park complex could hold the whole population of St. Kitts and Nevis.
1: Mm-hmm.
0: And everybody can get a plate of food within 2 hours.
1: Mm-hmm.
0: That is the problem we have in St. Kitts. Everybody could eat. Everybody could eat in one spot.
1: Mm-hmm.
0: And it's manageable.
1: Yeah.
0: Whatever we have is manageable. And we could only do it by managing ourselves.
1: Okay. So with that note, this is where we wrap up, and we thank John for coming in this Friday. And John, we look forward to seeing you Friday after next. I know you've been busy, so you were missing for a little while. So thank you as usual. And remember, everybody can manage yourself, and we can manage what is happening here in our Federation.
0: Thank you.
1: You're welcome. We'll take a short break, and we'll be right back. Stay tuned.
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0: That's what I got to say.
1: It's just about 60 minutes after the hour of 9, and with us in studio, we have, I'm going to go formal, yes, Mr. George and Mrs. Gibson. And if they wish, they can let you know their first name. And on the sidelines, we have Dominic. Yes, he's here, y'all. He's right in here. So good morning to both of you, and welcome to the studios of WIT FM and to our Island Tea program as we begin today's topic of auto insurance. Go ahead.
2: Good morning. I am Dorian Gibson.
1: All right.
3: Hi, good morning, everyone. I am Cameron George.
1: All right. So who's going to start first?
3: So I'll start us off. All right. Today we are here in the studios to speak to everyone a little bit about the importance of reading through your policy documents once you start up your insurance policies with us. And before anyone starts, you know, here they go again, just coming off with a bunch of rules. That's not really the main idea of what we're trying to do today. Actually, in our policy documents, you will see that there are a lot of benefits to you as a customer. That's what we want to highlight a lot on, so that you know not only what there is for you to be mindful of, but you know what benefits that you can, let's just say, exploit to get the most out of your policy, get the most out of the money that you're spending. So we want to focus on that today, and I'm going to pass over to Dorian so that she can give you a bit more of the technical information.
2: Good morning again, and happy Friday, everybody. At TDC Insurance, we strive to ensure that you are covered the best way that you possibly can for your need. And once you come into our office to do the business with us, you sign a proposal form. That's where our first paperwork would start, a proposal form. And on the proposal form, you have all kind of information. And the information that you should pay close attention to, especially, is the deductible section. Because you're going to be signing this document, this is your legal document, to say this is the agreement between the two of us. Your policy schedule, after the proposal form, it gives you a snapshot of what you would have signed on the form. So it tells you about your type of drivers, it tells you your deductibles, it tells you your extension, it tells you if you have a comprehensive vehicle, what your value of the vehicle is. It also tells you about any special conditions that may be added to the policy. We also tell you about extensions or excess or deductibles. Your deductibles are what you are responsible for. So the document that you sign, it tells you how much you have to pay in the event of an accident, in the event that you have to make a claim from your policy. This is what you, the person, are responsible for. So please always make sure that you read that section, because we don't want, when you have to make a claim, in the event you have to make a claim, you are surprised with what you are responsible for. So that amount we call a deductible or an excess, and you are responsible for that. After you would have paid that, then the rest is paid out by the company. We have what we call extensions. And extensions are features that you get on the policy. So we can have acts of God, we have windshield cover, we can have personal accident. Whatever extension is there, whatever extension you would have purchased, whatever extension is allotted to you in the policy, you get a document to read as well. We implore you to please read these documents. And if you have any questions, feel free to ask. I know that we are excited when we get our vehicles and we just want to be on the road. We are excited. I know the feeling. We're just excited. We want to go. But please take a moment and read the documents that you would have signed.
3: Yes, and to piggyback on what Dorian was saying, I know, like she said, everyone, as soon as you get done with the insurance, you're just happy to be bouncing out the door, able to drive on the road. And as much as we're very thankful and we're very happy to see you with that joy and to see you bouncing out the door, there's a lot more that goes into it as well. So always be mindful of what rules and stipulations that there are. Like she was saying with the extensions and endorsements, the extensions are basically what we can do for you, what your policy can do for you. So when you take a look at those, you can actually see a lot of ways where you're not taking full advantage of the kind of coverage that you have. Especially in these times, a lot of people have this myth that if you file a claim, it's going to affect your policy, it's going to affect your premium, and you're going to be paying sky high rates, which is not true at all. When you have the right extensions, when you explore the documents, you see that the policy is actually working with you. The purpose of insurance is making sure that you're safe in the event of a loss. So we have extensions that protect you in those instances, and it's always good to be mindful of what advantage you can take of that policy. With those as well, we also give out to our customers a policy booklet. And the booklet is probably one of the most useful tools that you can have. It starts off with a glossary as well. A lot of people don't understand the legal, the insurance jargon and the other big words that you might not be familiar with. So we actually give you a list of those words and the definitions so that you have the knowledge that you need to understand what you're signing up for. So that booklet not only gives you those definitions, it tells you what your policy covers, it tells you what is excluded by the policy, and it tells you what your responsibilities are. So with that, you know what exactly it is. Like when there's a loss, a lot of people, you know, with that fear, they don't want to file a claim, they don't want to file a claim. But when you read through that booklet, you actually see you should file a claim and you will benefit from filing a claim rather than being at a loss. So it's we want to remind people again that it's very important to be vigilant and to keep yourself informed and have that knowledge so you can get the best out of your policy.
1: Okay. Are you at liberty to let the listening and watching public know what are some of the extensions or endorsements?
2: Yes, we are. So for your extensions, I would have mentioned some previously. You have the Act of God cover. You have windshield coverage, there's riot and strike, we have personal accident coverage, and there's also a no claims discount protection. And that comes both ways. You can have it in your policy or you can pay extra for it. You pay extra, that means you're securing whatever discount that you have on that policy. And to get your discount, that means you have no claims. So every year that you don't have any accidents or incidences, you gain a discount. So your premium goes down every year until you get to the maximum discount. And then it stays that way depending if you're comprehensive or third party.
1: Okay. I was looking to hear that we get back a little cash, but yeah, I guess we just get the discount and we are grateful for that as well.
2: Get your discount, yes.
1: All right.
3: Yes, so also in the booklet as well, what information that's in there, we also give advice to our customers in the event of a loss. There's a lot of times where, you know, we live in a world, not everyone is not as honest as they should be. So we also give some advice to you to what to look out for, what kind of things might be fraudulent, what kind of things might be exaggerated by persons. So we give you advice on how to navigate those situations. So it's a lot of knowledge that everyone should have as an adult going through life. You should have this knowledge and protect yourself as best as you can. So our main thing is just making sure that you are protected and you have the knowledge and equipment to be the best you that you can be.
1: Okay. And I know with deductibles, that's something even I sometimes struggle to understand. What is the easiest way you can explain it to our audience this morning?
3: The easiest way I can explain it is that it's when there is a loss and your loss is covered by the insurance company, we will do our best to put you back as best as we can to where you were before that loss happened. So in us trying to put you back there, we also need your help as well. So the deductible is the part that you're helping us with and we're taking care of everything else. So at the start, when you're setting up your policy, you make an agreement on what deductible is best for you and what deductible you can handle. And then at the time of a loss, then you This is what you do to help us help you.
2: Mm-hmm. Okay, and to piggyback on what he's saying, mm-hmm. to make it simpler, that is the money that you will be responsible to pay.
1: Yeah, so you're
2: so
1: not.
2: So that is your portion.
1: Mm-hmm. And so if I come in and say I can only pay $1,000.
2: So while we're having the discussion, mm-hmm. we will let you know what the deductible is.
1: Okay, okay.
2: Right? So while we're having the discussion during the proposal phase, while we're speaking to you, that is when the deductible is given to you.
1: So it depends on the amount of the policy I'm taking?
2: So it depends on you, the individual.
1: Oh, so not the amount of the policy?
2: Right, no. No. So it is not a premium. There's a difference. The premium, right. So the premium is what you pay on an annual basis.
1: Yeah.
2: So we invite you for renewal every year. This is what you will pay. But if you have to make a claim, and the deductible only comes into play if you make a claim.
1: Mm-hmm.
2: If you never make a claim, you never have to pay the deductible.
1: Okay.
2: Right? But once you make that claim, that is the amount that you signed for. That is what you, the individual, will be responsible for. And then the company will pay the rest.
1: Give you the rest, yeah. Okay, got it, got it. You wanted to see something else, Mr. George?
3: No, Dorian explained it perfectly.
1: Yeah, okay, all right. Were you smiling for anything to add, sir? You don't have a mic today, you know? So do we have anything else to add to the discussion?
3: Well,
1: all right, so let's take... Okay, call up. All right, we lost that caller. Caller, go ahead for the insurance. Can I call you folks agents?
3: Yes.
1: For the insurance agents at TDC?
0: Good morning.
1: Good morning.
3: Good morning.
0: The funny thing is, it appears as if you're insured for everything other than what happened. When something happened, you find out you was not insured for that. I noticed you're ducking from the deductible. Most deductibles speak to if an accident occurs and it damages about $1,000, your deductible might be $1,000, your deductible might be $500. So sometimes it doesn't have worth it to claim the insurance because of the fact that your deductible might be what? Might be far less than what the damage is. So then people not playing that the deductible is something that is in the contract and in the agreement. And the funny thing is, you know, insurance are protected by law. You're not even insured for your engine. You're just insured for the body of the car. If something happened to somebody, a pedestrian or somebody else's property. But you know, it's what it is. Legally, you could do people whatever you feel like.
3: Yes, sir. I understand your concern, and many people share that concern as well.
0: You know. Not that you understand, you know.
3: Yes, I know what your concern is, and many people share your concerns as well. Like I was saying earlier, the deductible, what it is, when you do file a claim, it's the part that you help us with. So let's say, for example, you get into a situation where...
0: Why should I help you who's supposed to be paid to represent me as my insurer? I take you to insure. As soon as something happens, you find that I got to pay to help you. I've been paying all the time. That don't make no sense. And you know that. The kind of deductible sometimes that people have is crazy.
3: Yeah, so the insurance is it's a teamwork. So we're working together with you. We're not... When something happens, the full responsibility isn't on you. We're taking part of the responsibility on ourselves as well. So we're helping you and you're helping us. That's the way to do it.
0: But that's what you're being paid for. That's why someone take an insurance. You take an insurance, sir. You expect that the insurance will be there in time of need. But the thing is that you come out and tell me that I'll be helping you. How could I help you? I can't help you. I need help.
2: Okay, and let us...
0: I've been paying you all these years, and all of a sudden you find that something happened, you need help. And then it becomes the big deductible.
2: Okay.
0: And then you say, if you don't have the first $5,000, we can't go forward. So you have to pay us $5,000 before you consider the rest of the bill. But I listen in out here. Thanks a lot.
2: Okay, thank you, Joe Caller.
1: Thank you, Caller.
2: And just to let you know, with every insurance, matters not if it's auto, property, health, all insurance has deductibles. All insurance. So the deductibles is not something new, and it is just us bringing it to light for persons to understand that the deductibles or excess, whichever word is easier for you to understand, it is there. And you have a portion to play, we have a portion to play. And you are correct in what you say. If your deductible is $500 and your damage is only $450, then yes, you can pay out of pocket. But we also encourage you to inform the encourage you to inform the insurance if something happens to your vehicle. Whether you're making a claim or not, it's for us to know that something did happen, and in the event that we can assist, we will.
3: And to piggyback on that as well, again, when you're letting us know what's going on, our main focus is assisting you. So whether you're filing a claim or not and you're handling it yourself, there are actually other aspects of the process that you may benefit from. So you may think that you're just going to pay this out of pocket and be done with the drama, but there are actually other things that you can protect, ways that you can protect yourself and ways that you can benefit just by letting us know and letting us advise you on how best to proceed. So again, with this myth that filing a claim is going to increase your premium, that doesn't happen. If you're handling it by yourself, it is no need for us to make any notes or anything that's going to affect your policy. We're just going to give you advice. We're here to assist you as you go along.
1: All right. So this is where we'll wrap it up for today. I hope our listening and viewing audience got the information that they need, and we thank the caller for your comments and concern. And I know Mistress Gibson and Mr. George did their best to answer your questions. So thank you so much for coming in, and we look forward to many more insurance conversations with you.
2: Thank you so much for having us.
1: Our pleasure.
2: Before we leave, one last thing, please review your policy. You have any questions, we're open to answering. We're open from Monday to Friday, 8 a.m. to 4 p.m. You can contact us at 465-2648. And any of our agents will be happy to assist you.
1: All right. All right. Thank you so much. We'll take a short break and we'll be right back.
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1: And we're back in Island G, just about 38 minutes after the hour of 9. And I want to send out condolences to the family and friends, teammates, and the entire football community on the passing of Mr. Shervin King of Rams Village Superstars. They said Shervin's passion for the game and commitment to his club will always be remembered. His loss is deeply felt throughout the football fraternity, and we mourn alongside all those whose lives he touched. During this difficult time, our thoughts and prayers are with his loved ones and the Rams Village Superstars family. May they find strength, comfort, and peace in the memory shared with him. So on behalf of the entire Island T team and the Win FM family, we would like to extend condolences. This is like, what's going on with this month, man?
2: I haven't a clue at all, Gail Cartes.
1: Oh, boy. Caller, good morning. You're live on Island T.
2: I don't know. We've had so many deaths, funeral, and the same time.
1: Yeah,
2: we have
1: a big death. Wow.
2: In Dennis yesterday.
1: Yes, I was saying you had the commentary yesterday.
2: Again, condolences to his family and friends.
1: Yes, indeed.
2: And to the ZIZ family, because he would have been doing, he was doing

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1: Okay.
0: From 11 to 12.
1: Yeah. Carla, go ahead. You're live in L&T.
2: Good morning.
1: Good morning. How are you doing, Mr. McMahon?
2: Fine. I just wanted to compliment John on his advocacy. Unfortunately, he's one of a very small select group of people who pays attention to details when it comes to the development or developments on the island. Okay, as he pointed out, unfortunately, a lot of the authoritative figures, people, the movers and shakers, so to speak, they are not experts in the field. The way he put it was that, well, they're not really CEOs, they're not trained to be CEOs. You know, they're expert in other professions, in select professions, but they may not be germane to the development of the island. And unfortunately, it doesn't seem as though they do listen to the experts, right? They seem more like they fall prey to any developer or investor who come with some half-baked scheme or some harebrained scheme and they fall for it, okay, unfortunately, right? I think if they'd listen more to the technocrats and the experts, they wouldn't do a lot of this stuff that they do, which then come back to haunt us. Okay, and I refer, for instance, to what's being done with our beaches. Okay, this creep up thing where we could easily end up like what's happening in Jamaica. Right? And they seem oblivious to that. They don't seem to care.
1: Mm-hmm.
2: Right? And the thing is, they then come and sell the unsuspecting citizens. Don't think we're sophisticated enough to see through these things. And they just come and sell us, well, you're going to get this lot of jobs, et cetera, et cetera, et cetera, and we fall for it. Okay? I think we've got to be more discerning than that, more circumspect, look at what has happened to our neighbors and don't repeat the same mistake. Right? I take, for instance, I remember some time ago, I think it was Lindsey Grant, when he was tourism minister. He may have made a suggestion as to the cap of the number of cruise tourists, though I think it was 1.5 million. And he was taken to task for that, if I recall correctly.
1: Mm-hmm.
2: But it is something that we should be considering, because the more tourists we have, the more our environment, our facilities and so on are going to be degraded. And so there should be an optimum level of visitor arrivals, for instance, that we should be able to accommodate, okay, easily. What we should more be doing, I think, is making sure that the ones that come now, for one, more come off the ship, okay, and spend increases.
1: Mm-hmm.
2: Right? And the way to do that, for instance, is, well, one of the things that the other islands have over us, or some of the other islands have over us, is they have so-called better beaches. By better beaches, it's the idyllic picture postcard view of white sand beach, you know, with palm trees, etc., etc., that you can go and take a photo of and show off to your friends and relatives and so on.
1: Mm-hmm.
2: We don't really have one of those, you know, if you look at it. We do have some decent beaches, which we don't take care of, okay? But it would be nice to have a total range from the black sand to white sand. And we don't have a real white sand beach, but we can have one if it's developed. And then the best way to develop it is to kill two birds with one stone, protect the harbor, the Bay Road, okay, from heavy swells, using breakwaters and so on,
1: mm-hmm.
2: and then to bring in sand and

0: when you buy a cruise and don't have to worry about your food, your food, then, you know, it makes things easier. You don't have to worry about buying tours and those kinds of things. You can explore yourself. It's a cheap way to travel, okay? And but if you get people off the ship, okay, they cannot duplicate. The cruise ships can't duplicate a Brimstone Hill experience,
1: mm-hmm.
0: right? Or a Caribel Batik experience, or Black Rocks, or those kinds of things. We should make sure are in tip-top shape and well developed, so that they give people an impetus. After, of course, they see the nice idyllic picture of the Bay Road, not what it is now. I mm-hmm. disagree that it, when you come in on cruise ship, you're impressed with the Bay Road, with our Bay Roads. They need some work, okay? But that is the way I think we should encourage. We should encourage people off the ship, not so much get more and more and more and become overcrowded and everywhere you go, you know, tourists knocking you down. But get more of them off the ship, prepare to spend some money and make the best, I think, of what we have. And I agree with him totally about the home porting.
1: Yeah.
0: There are examples. I think Antigua has some, Barbados, as you mentioned. It would be good to see the experience in it, okay, because as John said, it might not be. I understand that they have to sell it, yes, to local people as something good, and of course as a feather in the cap. But you also have to look at what really and truly, as John puts it, truth. Exactly what are we getting into? How we can benefit most from it? So those are things I think which really should be well thought through. And unfortunately, like I said, I often get the impression that powers that be do not listen to the experts, to be quite honest.
1: Mm.
0: They're easily sold on stuff.
1: Yeah.
0: Okay, and I think that's unfortunate.
1: But when I look at it, right, we being the employer and they being our employees, we don't really do a good job with seeing if they have the skills, you know. We just figure it's a lawyer or a doctor, and they can do it. They talk a nice talk. They're looking like they could walk the walk, and we just put them there.
0: Well, that's true. But even more important than that, I don't think once they get in, they feel that that's the relationship, you know. They feel that
1: they know the boss. Yeah.
0: They
1: forget about they forget about us. Because my company will employ me if I don't have maths and English and I am suited for the position. But we still give them a chance. And they, yeah.
0: And in a sense, okay, we always fall for people who can speak well.
1: Charisma.
0: That's the thing with Caribbean people. You know, somebody has the gift of the gab and they can run circles around us, unfortunately. Okay? But that in itself doesn't mean that you'd make a good minister, prime minister, or whatever.
1: Mm-hmm.
0: Okay, there are other things that need to come into play.
1: Yeah.
0: One of the main things that I think need to come into play is your ability to persuade people. Well, first of all, to have a good vision, right? You must have some competence, have a good vision,
1: mm-hmm.
0: Some competence in executing it, and persuading people to follow you.
1: Mm-hmm.
0: That's the thing I don't think they concentrate on. They just feel like they can, well, we've been elected, we can do as we like, and that's it, right? That I don't think is good enough. So mm-hmm. I agree with John how he ended,
1: mm-hmm.
0: that we have to pay really close attention to how we vote this time around.
1: Yes.
0: Okay, and vet the candidate, see their record, look at their record,
1: mm-hmm.
0: look at how they've behaved in office,
1: mm-hmm.
0: were they arrogant and dismissive and all of that,
1: yes.
0: or were they genuinely listening to the people,
1: mm-hmm.
0: did they come around in between when you elected them, they came around last time, or this is the first or second time you've seen them since they got elected. Those kinds of things, I think, are going to be very important this time around, and I do hope that people use their vote wisely.
1: All right. Thank you so much for your comments. We appreciate them greatly. They're always good points.
2: One point of contention here. Uh-huh. I play whatever cost for a cruise. It goes to a country that I've perhaps never been or been there a few times. Would I really want to just stay on the ship and fast there? Or would I want to come and at least go to one important site? So I could say, well, yes, I've been to St. Kitts and...
1: Some people just touch, go in the area close to the cruise ship and go back. And they save that one particular sightseeing thing for that one particular island. So instead of going... Because my idea of going from island to island is to see what important, as you said, important things the island have. Not just to go buy a magnet or a keychain and go back on board. But sometimes we have to look at people's pocket because they coop them cruises for time... in infinity, yeah, and they afford it now, so all they can do is just come off and go back on because they already paid, meal included, they already paid for it, so they're going back and eat on the ship
2: and
1: go and enjoy the amenities.
2: And I think most times in the capital or where the ships dock, mm-hmm. there must be some area of worth, some historic place, a statue or something that they could go and at least take a picture and say, hey, this is me in Independence Square in St. Kitts, or by the Berkeley Memorial.
1: Or by the Christina Memorial back there. Somebody should be there to always inform tourists when they're in that area. Because they'll see it and they'll wonder, what is this? They'll literally have to go and read. So I think somebody should be there. And the next thing we need to get up and running is our museum. So it's right there. People that are interested in museums can come off and go and see what we had to offer, see where we came from on to now. You may have to deal with that one if you want it.
2: Cartensia, we have a call. We have to really put it at 30 seconds because we'll have to wrap up. So I admonish the caller. Please, 30 seconds.
3: Okay, I'm going to be quick. On a quick note, based on what Mr. McMahon just ended on, last night Patrick had a topic titled Politics Has No Permanent Friend or Enemies, Only Permanent Interest. And he seemed to be suggesting, from what I listen, a unity government again. So I know time is limited, so maybe we could pick up on that on Monday.
1: No, remember Monday's a holiday, Granny, so Tuesday.
3: No, on Tuesday.
1: Tuesday, God's spirit, yeah.
3: So everybody have a great weekend and be safe. But that seemed kind of interesting to me, so after saying that.
1: All right, certainly.
3: So maybe if you get a chance over the weekend, you listen to the clip, you can bring it to the phone Tuesday.
1: All right, no problem. We'll do, because we know it's that season time, so we can do that. But this is where we say goodbye for today. Thank you for tuning in. Thank you for listening, for your comments, for your concerns. We hear you. We appreciate you. Without you, Island Tea would not be bubbling hot as it is.
2: Cartensia, just a reminder that Monday is a public holiday, Whit Monday. We encourage everyone to be responsible. Don't drink and drive. Be patient when you're driving. Otherwise, you may become a patient and you have to drive to arrive alive. And please be careful. Be aware of the traffic all around you and also pedestrians on the side of the road and darting from behind vehicles, especially little children.
1: Yeah.
2: Nice having you back here today, Cartensia. And hope everybody have fun.
1: Yes.
2: And being validated, Juve morning is tomorrow morning, I think, and then the parade. Mm-hmm. And, we have Masters Cricket in Nevis, Leeward Islands Masters Championship. It starts today, actually. Games are at 10 o'clock in the morning and 2 p.m. in the afternoon.
1: Okay.
2: So you could probably go over to Nevis and enjoy some Leeward Islands Masters Cricket, Cartensia.
1: I know if I'm going to do, but let's see. Let's pray and hope.
2: All right. Thanks a lot.
1: All right. You have a good Friday and stay tuned. Heritage Matters is up next.
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1: More than 42 million cars from 19 different car companies are being recalled for faulty airbag inflators. 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Don't risk it, fix it.
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0: Good morning to all and welcome to Heritage Matters on Win FM for today, Friday, the 22nd of May, 2026. Today we have some guests with us and they are coming from Nevis. We like to reach out to our brothers and sisters over there because remember we are one federation and therefore we need to know what's happening on the other side of the federation. So we have with us today the folks from the Nevis Historical and Conservation Society, better known as the NHCS. And we have two representatives from the NHCS with us today. They are Theresia Herbert. They are Theresia Herbert and Isabel Byron. Okay, so they are in order, as we said. Miss Isabel Byron, she is the president of the NHCS, and Miss Theresia Herbert is the executive director of the said NHCS. So they are with us here today. Welcome, ladies.
1: Thank you.
2: Thank you.
0: Okay. Now, of course, we need to know, what is the NHCS? Tell us about the NHCS.
2: So the Nevis Historical and Conservation Society, it's one of the eldest non-profit organizations in the Federation, most likely the oldest in Nevis. It would have been started in 1980.
0: Okay.
2: I'll let Isabel go into a little bit more of the background, and then I'll bring you up to speed.
0: Okay, thanks for that.
1: Thanks, Terry. Yes, the Nevis Historical and Conservation Society was founded in 1980 by a group of concerned citizens, mainly Nevisians, but there were some expatriates living on Nevis who were also interested very much in our history and our natural heritage. Some of the founding members were Mr. Arthur Evelyn, who was in the Nevis local government at the time, Mr. Spencer Byron, who became Speaker of our House of Assembly in Nevis. I think there was Mr. Bamin, we call him, I forgot his first name now, Swanston, also involved in the Nevis government. Though the three names I remember, and Mr. Richard Lupinacci, who is with us. Many of these others, maybe all of them, have passed on. Mr. Lupinacci is alive and well and a very active member of the Nevis Historical and Conservation Society, former president for many years and acting director for many years. And he is still on our board. And we began in the 1980s, and we have continued since then. We've had a number of different directors, local people, and sometimes persons living here, coming from North America or elsewhere, very outstanding directors who were curators of the museum and who originally were working for the Peace Corps in Barbados at the museum there, I think, were the Robinsons, David and Joan Robinson, and David was our the director for many years, and we've had a good collaboration with our expatriate community and with the local community. We still are hoping that with time we'll get more of our local community involved and also more young people, though the two of our aims.
0: Speaking of getting more persons from the society, is there a membership availability for the NHCS, and how does one get membership?
1: Yes, I'll let Terry speak a bit about that.
2: Yes, so we are a membership-based organization of over 100 members currently. Membership fees are about $60 annually, and they can be paid via our website, www.nevisheritage.org, or you can drop in at any of the museums and complete membership. Individual membership is $60. For persons under 18, as we're trying to encourage youth, the fee is $5.
0: Mm-hmm.
2: And for family, we get $100, and that includes two adults and two children, I think.
0: What are the benefits of membership?
2: So you get free access to our museums. Mm-hmm. Granted, the museums are not costly for residents and locals. They're one EC. And so part of us being here is to encourage our St. Kitts brothers and sisters, once they're in Nevis, to drop by and visit our museums. So in terms of membership perks, free entry to the museum, access to our archives. We host a decent collection of Division and obviously some condition archives. So access to those are also allowed. Of course, you get to participate in our annual general meeting.
0: Mm-hmm.
2: And just sort of assistance during the course of the society.
0: So at the AGM, you can vote.
2: Absolutely.
0: For the new directorate.
2: Right.
0: And that gives you at least a little control there in determining who's going to be who.
2: Mm-hmm.
0: And, of course, the individuals themselves can become active participants in the activities,
2: mm-hmm,
0: and work of the NHCS.
2: We have several subgroups,
0: uh-huh,
2: subcommittees, some of which we are hoping to become more active.
0: Mm-hmm.
2: And Isabel could speak to our most active group, which is the Biodiversity and Conservation Committee,
0: mm-hmm,
2: which she chairs.
0: Okay.
2: So they get into a lot of...
0: But before we do that, let's start with the actual board right now.
2: Mm-hmm.
0: What's the composition of board and some of the people who are part of the board right,
1: mm-hmm,
0: now?
1: Well, our board of directors is, I'm the president, and we normally, I think we can be on for up to 6 years.
0: Mm-hmm.
1: We
0: in
1: have...
0: Two to three year.
1: Yes.
2: Terms.
1: Yes. Mm-hmm. Our board is currently, I don't know if we have as many as 16, Terry?
2: 16.
1: Yes.
0: It's a large board.
1: Some obviously more active than others, but we have a nice mix of persons. We have a number of members who live overseas,
0: mm-hmm,
1: but they are some of the most active ones. Now you can join online and so on. They're active. They visit Nevis regularly. Some of them are Nevisions. We have Dr. Leslie Wade, who is a top diplomat, mm-hmm, and presently the CARICOM observer to the UN and a retired top diplomat at the UN. And she has a home in Nevis. She's a Nevisian. And then we also have Dr. Keith Lee Woolard, who lives in Paris. He's a professor at the, Columbia University in France, in Paris. Also a very active member. We have a Canadian archaeologist, Dr. Neil Ferris, from, mm-hmm, the Northwestern University of Ontario, I think it is. Currently in Nevis, he's brought a group of students and researchers to carry out archaeological digs in various parts of Nevis. His particular interest over the years has been the Bath Hotel and surroundings.
0: Mm-hmm.
1: And we have a number of local persons, also very contributory persons. We have Mr. Greg Phillip, who is a local tour guide, former head of the Nevis Tourism Authority.
0: Mm-hmm.
1: We don't have as many young people as we would like, but we normally have a youth representative, and presently our new youth rep is Miss Vanel Bailey. Mm-hmm. And we also have a new member, Hazel Chiverton, who joined just at our last AGM, mm-hmm, in April. We have, as I said, we have Mr. Lupinacci, we have Mr. Todd Miller, our vice president, sorry, I overlooked her briefly, is Mrs. Marisha Robinson, who is also one of our legal advisors, we would say, in the NHS. She's,
0: yeah,
1: a lawyer, and so on. I can't remember all the names, but we do have a good board,
0: mm-hmm,
1: and we try to involve everybody, as Terry said. We have also Carol Willauer, who is a very experienced American experience in nonprofit,
0: mm-hmm,
1: organizations. She brings a whole lot of experience and wisdom from her many, many years working in that area,
0: mm-hmm,
1: in the United States, which is a very different context, but she can bring some of these to be applied to our local reality. So we have a good board, and we, Terry will speak more maybe of our efforts to bring in younger people and so on, but I think we're happy with the board that we have presently.
0: That's good. So it all works.
1: Mm-hmm. It's working, yes.
0: Great. And later on, when we'll come to what you're doing and so on, we'll probably get some evidence of these things. But let's talk also about the mission and vision of the NHCS.
2: Mm-hmm. So our mandate is the preservation of our natural resources, our historic resources, and as well as cultural, tangible, and intangible mm-hmm. resources. So we do a lot of historic preservation, and we'll talk about our Bath Hotel project, which is one of our major projects in terms of mm-hmm. Historic preservation. Again, the biodiversity committee does a lot of environmental work, mm-hmm. So that's where we cover the natural resources. And in the past, we had a joint project with Sinkers, right?
1: The intangible cultural heritage, which was funded by UNESCO. Yes.
0: Okay. So, you guys are charged, as it were, with looking after the natural, cultural, historical environment, and intangible cultural heritage of Nevis.
2: Yeah.
0: What projects do you have at the moment in regards to any of these?
2: We're currently working, we received a grant from UNESCO. It's called the Memory of the World,
0: mm-hmm.
2: And it's a digitization initiative. So it's about $53,000 that we'll be using to digitize the archives that I mentioned before. And we'll also be seeking ways to sort of encourage youth to do some youth training on digitization. Mm-hmm. And we also want to involve sort of a community call to, one, boost our archives, but also to get the community involved in the work that we do.
0: Mm-hmm.
2: And the way we hope to do this is so just doing a call for persons who have historic pictures or other images that they would like. And you come in, you bring it, we sort of teach you or show you how to digitize. So then we get the copy and you take your photo with you. So that's one of the ways we're trying to draw the community in. But overall, the project is meant to help us safeguard our very delicate.
0: Yeah, that's an important project for all organizations now in terms of preserving records. Because over time, physical records in the form of paper tend to deteriorate somewhat and probably need some high-end type of preservation methods that are sometimes difficult because you have to look at things like temperature, mm-hmm. Humidity, mm-hmm. Handling, and that sort of thing. I always note, for example, when you see videos or pictures of people going to museums abroad
2: mm-hmm.
0: and they want to go through certain records or even some of the artifacts, you see the first thing that the guys do is put on these white gloves, white cottony gloves, before they handle anything. The pages of the book and how they delicately turn those pages mm-hmm. and so on and so on. So do you all wear the white gloves in the NHCS?
2: We will be.
0: Okay. Yeah. And I imagine that the project to digitize is continuing successfully?
2: Mm-hmm. Yeah, so we just started, so we're procuring some equipment,
0: mm-hmm.
2: and we'll be gearing up definitely by the summer. Yeah.
0: So what kind of equipment is necessary for that digitization?
2: So it sort of depends on what you're digitizing. We also have a robust, and which we haven't mentioned yet, an archaeology center.
0: Mm-hmm.
2: So we have in excess of 10,000 artifacts. And so digitizing those require a different sort of equipment.
0: Those
2: and
0: require
2: sort
0: photography.
2: Of, right. So that would be sort of, I think it's called photogrammetry.
0: Mm-hmm.
2: And so it's sort of doing a 3D, coming up with some 3D images of those. For the regular digitization, it really requires sort of just a really good camera and the backdrop, and so we're getting the lighting.
0: And good lighting. And,
2: mm-hmm. Yeah, so it's simple, but simple enough, but still requires.
0: But and time consuming.
2: Absolutely.
0: And time to set up your little props and how you're going to mm-hmm. get the best out of the image, the lighting, and so on and so on.
2: Yes, but one thing we've been looking into is sort of the use of AI now to mm-hmm. sort of, you know, a lot of those old texts are written in cursive.
0: Yes.
2: difficult to read, and so AI, some software has the ability to sort of draw out that text,
3: okay,
2: and you know, transcribe it into more legible.
3: When you say that, I have been somewhat surprised of late that a lot of the younger folks know nothing about interpreting cursive, or even what I would tend to say old English writing. I remember when I was little, I used to enjoy writing old English. A lot of people couldn't do that.
1: Oh, you mean the script?
3: Yeah, that's mm-hmm. that old English script with all those lot of curves and so on and so on.
1: It's calligraphy, really.
3: Calligraphy. Mm-hmm. Now, when we go to, yes, when we go to Brimston Hill, there's a, on the cannons, there's an insignia there, the royal insignia.
1: Mm-hmm.
3: And when I ask people to tell me what the insignia says, they can't read it.
1: Mm-hmm.
3: They don't recognize the G and an R there. They think in all kind of different letters. Mm-hmm. They don't see all those curls and swirls as anything in particular. But it's something which I hope you can think. Anyway, we'll come back in a short while after a commercial break. So see you on the end of that commercial break.
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11: Campari. 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

0: Okay, welcome back to Heritage Matters. And with us today, we have two guests. They are Ms. Isabel Byron, she's the president of the Nevis Historical and Conservation Society, and Ms. Theresia Herbert. She's the executive director of the same organization. They're here with us talking about what's happening on the cultural, historical, and environmental landscape in Nevis from the perspective of the Nevis Historical and Conservation Society. When we took a break, we were talking about their current project of digitization, where they're trying to put all their records and artifacts and so on in digital format rather than relying solely on the physical records. And one of the benefits of digitization will also be, I imagine, the access by computer. Mm-hmm. Tell me about that.
1: Well, that's sort of important because when I came on to NHGS, my question was, our archives aren't accessed often by locals. Mm-hmm. And at all really by students. So my concern was, how are they doing history projects if they're not accessing our archives? Because a lot of this stuff isn't available online. But then I was told that they're sort of doing more Caribbean studies, right? So it's not really focused on our local history.
0: Okay.
1: So it's important for me for them to be able to have access to their history. Mm-hmm. So that they can... we really can't judge them for not knowing the history when we're not specifically teaching that history and if it's not accessible to them, right?
0: Right.
1: And then from an academic standpoint, available research draws more researchers. Mm-hmm. Right? And so that's how we get more technical experts to come to our islands, by them being able to see what's already done and seeing, okay, this is possible in this space and being able to come here.
0: Would there be any kind of charge for digital access to the records?
1: We still have to work through that because, of course, we have to, it has to be sustainable. Mm-hmm. But then for locals, we don't want that barrier.
0: So. Right, because I know, for example, the your St. Kitts equivalent, what is now the National Trust, which was previously the St. Christopher Heritage Society, they had what is called a documentation room that was open to anyone, students, visitors, researchers, to come and look through their records and find things. And of course, they had to use a system of cataloging to be able to find things. So for example, if you wanted to find out about Fort Charles, they would look down and see what material they have on Fort Charles, bring you the correct material that they have, whether books, manuscripts, reports, archaeological records, and so on and so on, and put those in front of you. So you have to go through the physical record. Mm-hmm. I believe at some point they were working on digitization, but I'm not sure how far they have reached with that. But the digitization makes it so much easier because you can just come in, sit behind a computer, and you can do your searches and come up with what you want to, and maybe even find that there are ancillary things that you can get further information from, because in the research for one topic, you might come up on other topics that, let's see what that says, and so on and so on. So it makes it a lot simpler and more easy to find information that can be pertinent.
2: Yes, and also it protects the actual records themselves, which are fragile paper records.
0: From wear and tear.
2: Yeah. But this isn't our first experience of digitization in Nevis.
0: Okay.
2: There was a big project with the British Library many years ago, I think it was in the early 2000s, and this focused a lot on official records, government records and so on, court documents and so on, and this has been a separate project with... there's a small government archives in Nevis. Just one person, Mr. Delvin Clark, is the one who was trained for that and presently undoing it. Well, I think he has an assistant. That's one thing. And then we have collaborated and trained a few of our staff and also, yeah, mainly staff, with the Hamilton College in the United States, upstate New York, I think it is, with which we have a relationship because of it was established, I think, in the name of Alexander Hamilton, and we have had... they offer scholarships to people from Nevis. I think one of our board members who I mentioned earlier, Professor Keith Lee Willard, was maybe our first scholarship recipient at the Hamilton College. And they have had a program, a few sessions, summer sessions, where they send down students from the college, and they do some digitization along with local persons and so on. So we have had that relationship, and those records have been online via the college. Now there's been, we're looking at how we can work along with the National Archives in St. Kitts to continue, you know, our archiving and so on,
0: and
2: in
0: they,
2: a more collaborative
0: I know,
2: way.
0: Several years ago had undertaken a very serious digitization.
2: Yes, and I think that's continuing as well, you know?
0: Because it has to continue, because information continues all the time.
2: Yes,
0: and if you keep digitizing it as it comes, it's much easier than waiting until it piles up.
2: Yes.
0: But when you start the project, that's when it's the heaviest work, because you've got to go back in all your records and find all the stuff and digitize.
2: Yes.
0: So
2: we have an important archive, but it's true that it needs some, you know, upgrading. Mm-hmm. And also, I think for a while, we were the only office that had this air-conditioned environment, you know, so it was important. And we have some copies of stuff that may be in the government archives, too, but we had it. But now there's this other small government office in Nevis, and as I said, there's the National Archives. So I think we all need to work together to see how we can, you know.
0: I think there should be some collaboration
2: to
0: ensure that, because we are a federation, St. Kitts and Nevis.
2: Mm-hmm.
0: So it's important to have, although you have, you know, the Nevis end working on their specifics and the St. Kitts end working on their specifics, yet they should come together to form one melting pot.
2: Yes, and then there are the church archives. You know, many churches have their own, the church records, I should say.
0: They were the original record keepers.
2: Exactly, and some very important records are there, and those things
0: births,
2: often urgently need digitizing.
0: Because
2: many of them are really crumbling.
0: And so on,
2: And we last year or year before had the very important restoration, preservation of the archives from the St. John's Anglican Church, the Fig Tree Anglican Church, famous above all because it has a record of Lord Nelson's marriage. And that document was there and considered a great attraction for tourists, particularly British tourists. And there's there's the 1805 Club, which is a club of Nelson aficionados and so on in Britain, who were very anxious to have this preserved properly.
0: Okay.
2: It's already somewhat damaged, to be honest. So there was a collaboration between the Historical and Conservation Society and the 1805 Club, who financed it. That, but the whole register was sent to Britain to a famous institute called the Borthwick Institute in York, and they have the whole, you know, the whole art of preservation of very old paper, and they preserved the entire register, was carefully restored and repaired, including the Nelson marriage wedding. And last year, very shortly after, before I became president, there was a whole it was a visit by the people from the Borthwick and the 1805 Club, and they returned the register with a whole ceremonial thing that we did back in March last year, Terry, I think it was.
0: So it's now in some sort of encasing?
2: Yeah, well, it's there, yes, I think, but it can be, but it's been returned to the church, and I think people can access it by visiting the church and asking to see it. I don't quite know the whole regulation.
0: It's encased, yes. Because you don't want people to be holding it and touching it. And
1: They also have a copy of it as well that people can sort of access, so you're not touching the original.
0: Good.
2: Yeah, because unfortunately already the actual Nelson one is somewhat damaged and so on. But in addition to that, there were... there's a whole lot of other fascinating stuff in that archive, in that register, you know. And a friend of mine, she's from Nevis, but she grew up in England, and she has, you know, as she got older, she became increasingly interested in her Nevis heritage. And she lives in York. She happens to live in York. And when she heard about this project, you know, she knows the people at the Borthwick because I think she had done some research there. And she was very interested, not so much in the Nelson aspect of it, but in the lives of the people who lived at the time, and particularly enslaved people. Very often enslaved people are not baptized and included in a register, but there were some who might have been and so on. So you can get fascinating bits and pieces of history of the time. And I think it's from the 1700s. It dates from the 1700s up to the 1800s. I can't remember the width of it, but the breadth. But it's a very interesting document. And the fact that it was in England and there would be a copy there, she was trying to encourage even locally Caribbean people, and particularly Nivisions, who were interested to, so they've created a sort of fig tree register local group of Nivisions in, and maybe Kittitians in the area of Yorkshire, York. There are not so many in York, but maybe nearby in Leeds and places like that, to see what they could find. And I had helped a little bit when you were speaking about calligraphy transcribing, and it does take away, and even there you saw sadly a lot of pages, you know, you couldn't even, sometimes pages, it wasn't easy to read the full page because of deterioration or fading. You know, but all very interesting for all kind of things. For instance, names that no longer exist in Nevis, you know, were present then and so on. So very important work, as you said, for preservation.
0: Right, and that's good. When you talk about the registers and the names of slaves and so on, I find the exhibit at the Cottle Church is very, and of course for those listeners who don't know the Cottle Church, it's the ruins of an old church in Nevis, which you can probably give us a little history of, rather than me giving it. What I note there is that there's a list of the names
2: of the slaves who helped to build the church.
0: And so on. And that's significant. And they are all listed there and placed on the wall for people to look at. Mm-hmm. Did that information come from the NHCS or from the records of the church?
2: I would imagine more the records of the church, but I also imagine that some of the history of the gentleman who built the church, who was Mr. Cottle, I forget his first name, would have been perhaps, in the church and possibly in our archives as well, you know. Yes, and that church is famous because it was built in the 1800s, not that long, maybe before emancipation. And it was the first church where enslaved people were allowed to worship at the same time in the church at all, because for a long time slaves weren't allowed to go to church, you know, and then they could worship at the same time as the masters, gentry. Yes, you know, I don't know, I can't recall, Terry, whether to sit on the other side or maybe, very likely, but before they were never allowed to worship together.
0: And they had to have their own little separate thing.
2: And this was not like a main parish church, because the main parish church would have been St. Thomas's Church, Fig Tree, which is considered to be the oldest church in Nevis.
0: Okay.
2: But this was on an estate, and a few of the estates, because they were quite far from the parish churches, and in those days, you didn't have cars or good roads and so on. So and increasingly, I think, as it became, I think this was one of the efforts during the call for emancipation, for them to appease. You remember the planters were trying to avoid emancipation by appeasing in various ways. And one was to allow the enslaved to have access to Christian religion and so on. So a few of them built these chapels. I think they call them chapels of ease or something. Maybe they were originally built for the whites themselves, but gradually, maybe later on, more were able to attend. But Cottle's church was the first where the enslaved people were allowed to attend the services.
0: Okay.
2: Yeah.
0: All right.
2: Well, Terry, had anything to mention?
0: That's
2: about
0: interesting
2: that,
0: there.
2: Yeah, well, they're very interesting. Oh, what I wanted to mention was, in relation to that, last year we were very pleased to host the launching of a film called Of Stone and Spirit. Did you ever see that yet, Percy?
0: No.
2: Yes. Terry, maybe you could speak a little more about that?
1: So it's available on YouTube, so I'll share it with you.
0: Okay. Of Stone and Spirit?
1: Of Stone and Spirit. It was the director, his name is Ed Annunziato.
2: Annunziato, yeah.
1: Mm-hmm. So it's maybe a 30-minute film about the history of Navy's churches, mm-hmm. And just the sort of the two older...
2: the established, what we call the established churches, which are Anglican and Methodist.
0: Anglican and Methodist, mm-hmm.
1: yeah.
0: And maybe Catholic, was it?

0: Nevis, there was very little Catholics. It's just Nevis. It's not St. Kitts. If they spoke of St. Kitts, they would have to mention Catholic. Okay. And the stone and spirit, the stone was most of these, particularly in Nevis, but even in St. Kitts, built of stone.
1: Yeah.
0: Because Nevis has so much stone, you know.
1: So some of the original churches were built of wood first.
0: Mm-hmm. Some burned
1: the
0: down.
1: Fires burned, yeah. And they realized stone rebuilding was the best option.
0: Right, you know. But in Nevis, from early on, like that one at St. Thomas's, you know, it was built as early as the 1600s, you know. And
1: St. Thomas's is that one when you're coming
0: on the hill. You know, you have the lovely, beautiful, isn't it?
1: Yeah, I love the
0: really
1: location.
0: Lovely, yes.
2: Mm-hmm. Related, and I don't know how recently you've been, but recently we had some, there have been renovations, or restoration, I should say, of the manager's house at the Hamilton Estate. And so there we've been able to assist with some of the wording for the panels, and so there also has a list of the enslaved persons.
1: Okay, very nice.
2: What that was working, I think at maybe 1830. No, what year was it? There's like one set year that the enslaved persons are listed for.
0: Okay, I haven't actually seen that yet, but I know I heard Dr. Meredith speaking about
1: it. Okay, so that great house being restored. And
2: the manager's house.
1: Converted into a sort of museum, really?
2: No, so it's being used as a cafe right now, and they offer tours of the machinery at Hamilton Estate is pretty intact. Hamilton Estate and New River, I think, are our best examples.
1: Yes, I love New River.
2: Yes, gorgeous. And the stonework and the work that would have been done prior to heavy machinery, absolutely amazing. But so Hamilton Estate, they offer tours now so that you can understand how the machinery worked, and it would have gone from sort of animal-drawn mills to straight through to the steam engine.
0: So it's actually it's leased by, it's European to a British couple, and they are the ones who are doing this. Well, prior to that, there was interest in Hamilton because it was one of the last functioning estates. Mm-hmm. I think New River was the last functioning, but Hamilton functioned quite late, post-emancipation in Nevis.
1: And you find those are the ones that have sometimes the best machinery available.
0: Yeah. So, there doesn't seem, I don't know, there must have been a great house at Hamilton, but what has been renovated, they call it the manager's house, and that was functioning like into the 19. And I remember as a child going, passing down that road, which is sometimes like a bypass road into town. Well, it is, and it particularly was used when I think they were repaving the main road back in the 70s or something. And that house was at the time used as an office because there wasn't sugarcane then at Hamilton, but it continued to be an agricultural estate.
1: Yes.
0: And so on. But with time, it deteriorated, but it's been redone. And you would know Miss Janet Hull, Grell Hull.
1: Yes.
0: Well, she grew up in that house because her father was a manager.
1: Okay.
0: And and they grew up there. And it's not a huge house, you know, but she was able to help the Merediths in reconstructing it. Because they tried to reconstruct it. It's wooden.
1: And but knowing what was where.
0: Yeah, exactly. Yes. And she recently celebrated her 80th birthday and she had it at that site. It was lovely.
1: That's wonderful.
0: Yeah. So it's been a nice enhancement.
1: We have an estate here called Lambert's Estate. And the National Trust for our History and Heritage Month in February. We chose that estate as one to do what we call each year our heritage hike.
0: Okay.
1: And we went there because the stone architecture's lift shows that it was probably one of the grandest great houses in St. Kitts. Really, really grand. Impressive, imposing. But with us, unknown to me until it was revealed, was a lady, I don't remember her name, who said that she lived there in her childhood. With a parent similar to the Hulls, who her father was the estate manager and whatnot. And she was, I would say, appalled and distraught because all the buildings that she had known had deteriorated to next to nothing.
0: Yeah.
1: And she was, something needs to be done here. I wish somebody would get this done, get it restored.

0: him on mm-hmm. Sundays sometimes on a little drive around the island. And they have many, the lakes, I remember, they ran an estate. And so it's important sometimes, not just for the European connection, but even our locals are somehow integrally connected to a lot of these estates.
1: Yes.
0: Okay. They have an almost emotional tie.
1: They would.
0: To it, you know.
1: Yeah, well, clearly Miss Hull has that.
0: Mm.
1: And I do remember there was a gentleman, he's passed on now, his name was Albert Powell.
0: Mm-hmm.
1: And he recalls working at Hamilton as a child, you know. He's passed on now, but he moved to the United States, to Connecticut.
0: Mm-hmm.
1: But he was a very valuable, and then he returned home when he retired.
0: Mm-hmm.
1: And he was, you ever heard us speak of him, Mr. Albert Powell? He was a very valuable source of information for us
0: yes.
1: on previous efforts to do work at Hamilton.
0: Mm-hmm.
1: Because he remembered as a child going there to, often children didn't go to school much beyond 12 years old then.
0: Mm-hmm.
1: And he was a highly intelligent man, but they were just a poor working family who maybe worked on the estate. And I wasn't there then, but I do remember that he was very valuable in telling them what it was like then in the mm-hmm. 50s or the 40s, you know, when sugarcane was still grown in Nevis and so on. So I think a lot of his information maybe informed even some of the work now being done at Hamilton.
0: Mm-hmm.
1: The trouble is, of course, and I know that at Hamilton it was, there's some local people who worry a bit because this is a couple who are not from Nevis, mm-hmm. you know. Right now they're leasing it and hopefully it will remain in Nevisian hands. But very often there's not the money locally to do it,
0: yes.
1: you know. And I know some people in the area have approached me and said, you know, what's going on there? We used to be able to wander onto the estate and so on.
0: Mm-hmm.
1: But we say, but you still can go. It's not that it's not, you know, accessible.
0: Mm-hmm.
1: But the trouble is, if it had remained the way it was, it would eventually just end up a heap of stones over time.
2: Mm-hmm.
1: And a lot of deterioration has happened since interest was expressed in doing it back in the 80s, I know. Mm-hmm. Because I had a cousin coming from England, one of my mother's cousins, and mm-hmm. her husband was an industrial archaeologist just by training. I mean, not by education, but mm-hmm. he had a passion.
0: Mm-hmm.
1: And he was fascinated because of the machinery which came from Derbyshire and places like that, where my mother came from. And he was fascinated and did a kind of survey of the ruins, and not the ruins, the remains, whatever. And he was proposing then, back in the 80s, that something be done.
0: Mm-hmm.
1: Sadly, little was done until so many years later, but what he wrote was valuable to them in being able to write about what it was like and so on,
0: mm-hmm.
1: you know, and educate about it. And I think it's something that schools would be very interesting for schools. And similarly in St. Kitts, I must confess, I know very little of the Kittishan estates. I need to visit a lot of them. I don't know much about them, and I know there must be fascinating stories.
0: Yes.
1: Especially as your industry, sugar industry, continued up to very recently.
0: Up to 2005 or 6, I think it was, 2005, yeah. So, you know, yeah. Good, so we'll continue our discussion as we take a commercial break. And just to let our listeners know that if you wish to call in to make a comment or ask any questions, just to participate in the show, you can call at 466-0989 or 662-0989. That's 466-0989 or 662-0989. We'll be right back after this commercial break.
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0: Okay, welcome back to Heritage Matters. And as we said before the break, we invite or encourage others listening and viewing persons to call us anytime at 466-0989 or 662-0989. And with us today, we have Miss Isabel Byron. She is the president of the Nevis Historical and Conservation Society, and Ms. Theresia Herbert, the executive director. And we are talking about Nevis history and Nevis conservation and so on and so on. And we just talked a little bit about the New River Estate and the Hamilton Estate. And there's something also that's pretty much in the current line of sight of not only in Nevis, but also in terms of St. Kitts. Our National Commission for UNESCO has been undertaking a project to update what is called a tentative list, the UNESCO tentative list of heritage sites. This is a list that will record for UNESCO other interesting sites that have a possible, or should say a possibility of being or becoming UNESCO World Heritage Sites. But before they can be considered as such, they must appear on what is called UNESCO Tentative List of World Heritage. And one of the sites that has been proposed as part of that tentative list is the Bath Hotel and Bath House in Nevis. Tell us about that site and about the efforts, because there's a lot of things that can be required for it to be a World Heritage Site. Of course, it's a Nevis heritage, so it's a national heritage site. But what is currently being done to make sure that it meets the criteria for UNESCO World Heritage?
1: Well, a little bit about Bath Hotel and the Springs. Mm-hmm. So the hotel is thought to have been built around 1800, and it's what's unique about it is that it's one of the only non-military structures that's built. It was built, of course, by the hands of enslaved labor. Mm-hmm. So it has two half floors. I think it's 14,000 square feet. I'm like incorrect, so I'll verify for you. But it was built complementary to our hot springs. Mm-hmm. And while the hotel is over 200 years old, the hot springs date back over 400 years and possibly older. No, definitely older. Because it's
0: as a natural spring, it's probably
2: thousands
1: of years. In terms of the records,
0: in terms of its use.
1: Or documentation.
2: That
1: yes.
2: is true, yes.
1: So it's definitely thought to have been used by indigenous populations. And then during the colonial period, we have records of enslaved persons being sent there for healing, and not just enslaved persons visiting the island. And
0: military persons, because I've seen records where the military in the Caribbean, mm-hmm. people from Barbados, Antigua, mm-hmm. and so on, when at certain times they were sent for R&R, rest and recuperation,
1: right.
0: and Nevis was a popular place to send them where they could get some therapy
1: right.
0: in the hot springs of Nevis, which they said was very good.
2: Yeah, and there was a record even of a slave from Barbados who was sent by his his master sent him there,
0: and he seems to have been.
2: Yeah, must have been. Yeah. Unfortunately, he got better, maybe only to continue being a slave. But
0: well, maybe he was one of those well-treated slaves.
2: I imagine.
0: And you know, funny thing I find is that a lot of us, we think of slavery as a whip and beatings and so on and so on. But from a lot of my readings, there were some bad estate owners. But I think there were some who were
2: a bit more humane.
0: More humane and concerned about their slaves, as we call them. We refer to them as enslaved people. Mm-hmm. And they treated them, some were treated good, but there were, of course, there were those who. And of course, we kind of focus on the ill treatment.
2: Predominated.
0: But there were some people who treated their slaves very well.
1: Mm-hmm.
0: Yeah.
1: So you mentioned about the military coming to Nevis. So that's sort of how the bathhotel came about, right? It's being the first sort of hotel in the Caribbean, and the focus sort of being wellness and therapy because of its tie to the streams. Mm-hmm. In the bottom floor of the hotel, I think some of the streams actually run through, and so you can actually bathe within the hotel itself.
2: Oh, yeah. I didn't know that. It rolls up to the baths and baths.
0: I thought it was just the bathhouse that's just below.
1: Mm-hmm. Well, that has had baths as well, but the hotel itself has.
0: Mm-hmm.
1: And so it's thought to have been built by John and Grace Huggins, but we the proof of that is a little sketchy. So, and that is sort of one of the barriers that we face in terms of trying to go up for UNESCO recognition, right? There is so much required in terms of what needs to be known about the space in order for it to be considered.
0: Mm-hmm.
1: So those are some things that we're working on. I'm trying to... we've already turned over as much as we can to the person who's charged with considering this. So we'll see. We are the only site that's being considered in Nevis. I think there are three other sites in St. Kitts. I was told Spooner's.
0: Yes. Mm-hmm. There's Spooner's estate, which was a cotton ginnery. There's the petroglyph site at Wingfield that bore the markings of the Kalinago people who live there.
1: Mm-hmm.
0: And I think the third one is Charles Fort,
1: mm-hmm.
0: which is the fort just below Brimston Hill, which was built before Brimston Hill,
1: mm-hmm.
0: and which technically was, as it were, responsible for the creation of the Brimston Hill Fortress.
1: Mm-hmm.
0: Okay, so those are the three.
1: Cool.
0: I remember... before that, and this was actually listed already on the tentative list from somewhere around maybe in the 1990s, there was the only other tentative site that was ever listed, I think, was the Charlestown.
2: Yes.
0: The historical town of Charlestown.
2: Yeah. That was a big initiative.
0: It was being pushed. Mm-hmm. I remember I spent... 4 years as representative for St. Kitts and Nevis on the UNESCO World Heritage Committee.
1: Mm.
0: And the question of and a push was being made to get the Nevis site of Charlestown seriously considered for upgrading to World Heritage status.
1: Mm.
0: But I think in that push, the folks who normally do the what they call the advisory bodies of UNESCO, they are IUCN and I forget the other one, and it's the other one that really came to Nevis to
2: with the ECOMOS.
0: ECOMOS, mm-hmm. That's right, ECOMOS.
2: Mm-hmm.
0: ECOMOS, they came and they carried out their normal
2: survey and
0: inspection of the mm-hmm. site to look at its features and mm-hmm. condition and
2: mm-hmm.
0: history and whatnot, and to make a sort of judgment on its suitability.
2: Yeah, they talk about authenticity and integrity.
0: And those are two words that are
2: key
0: to the whole question of World Heritage Sites, mm-hmm. authenticity and integrity.
2: Mm-hmm.
0: And in their examination of Charlestown and the sites and the standouts that were part of that listing, they found that a lot of the sites had been
2: altered,
0: too much mm-hmm. altered by modern
2: mm-hmm.
0: Progress, and therefore it lost
2: its
0: authenticity and integrity.
2: Which
0: and
2: is
0: so
2: mm-hmm.
0: as a whole,
2: mm-hmm.
0: but part of it included the Bath Hotel and so on. But as a whole, it failed to meet the criteria.
2: Mm-hmm.
0: But the suggestion was made that there are individual things in Nevis that could probably be looked at
2: mm-hmm.
0: as possible
2: mm-hmm.
0: Sites that can qualify mm-hmm. on their own.
2: Yes.
0: And the Bath Hotel was identified as one such.
1: Mm-hmm.
0: And so that is where it came into the prospect of being put on the tentative list. So that further research and all the things that are necessary for his consideration can be put in place before making a formal application to UNESCO.
2: Yeah.
0: So I wish you guys luck with that. I hope that you can get everything in place. I was kind of distraught, I would say, because having visited the Bath house in particular on a number of occasions, to hear one day there was a fire. And it was shortly after I had done a detailed visit into the Bath house. I've been to the Bath spring itself many times, but never went into the Bath house. And when I went in there, I was fascinated with it. And to see how much of it was still intact. And then there was the fire.
2: Yeah.
0: And that I said, oh no, that's going to be a big setback. Because it means now there is going to be more of a requirement for restoration. Especially now that, and I don't know how much recording has been done of what was there before the fire to assist in that renovation. I think while I was there, I may have taken some pictures as I went around.
2: I must say, I've never been in, so I mean, you know.
0: Here's the thing.
2: I maybe peeked through a window or something, but didn't really go.
0: Yeah, you'd hear people talk about these things, but they've never been there, and people take it for granted that it's always there, so hey, why worry? You know?
2: Well, I worry a lot about, you use the word restoration. A lot of what we do, and generally in Nevis, they call it renovation, but they're very different things.
0: Exactly.
2: And that's where we fell down badly in Charlestown.
0: Yes.
2: And I think it's a lack of understanding and a lack of maybe the type of expertise that they have. I mean, Europe is really the classic for when you talk about restoration and retaining the original. You know?
0: Exactly.
2: We don't really have that. And I think a lot of it has to do with our history and who we were and who we are. And we have such an ambivalent feeling towards many of our historic buildings because they represent Europe and the colonized all these
0: and
2: things.
0: Slavery and all that.
2: And then we're so influenced by America and many of our people, you know, for self-improvement. So many of us have migrated to places like America, and many people think that places like America, modernization is the way to go.
0: Yes.
2: You know, and they don't think.
0: If you're going to restore something, modernize it so it looks.
2: Yes, no. Right. And that has been the problem. And, you know, and people dismiss you even if you speak of it. You know, they think you're trying to keep back progress and so on. And then the irony is, sometime I remember seeing a TV program, I think it was about maybe that same island our visitors were talking about yesterday, Cape Verde, you know, the Cape Verde Island. And it was either them or Sao Tome and Principe, one of those Portuguese former colonies in Africa, which they're islands, a little isolated from the mainland. And, you know, you can see there was a documentary maybe on Al Jazeera or something. And the places look so amazingly like how they would have looked 500 years ago. And the people, you kept them because they don't really have the money to so-called modernize anyway. And maybe by now, anyway, they've been recognized as these sites.
0: And they're probably so accustomed to it being that way that they don't want it to be anything different.
2: I don't think they do, you know. But we have this idea. We have to, but I think a lot of it is the influence of, I attribute it a lot to the influence of America. And they have a whole different, you know, it's
0: yeah,
2: different.
0: Yeah, because you see, you know, though America had history way back then and so on, America was always about change and the new world kind of
2: very
0: thing.
2: Much creating a new world.
0: Creating a new world.
2: And the original peoples there were not people who had big structures and so on. They had a very important culture and philosophy and everything, but many of them were nomads. They moved across the Great Plains. So there wasn't much. Indigenous people. I think the ones who had most structures were those in places like New Mexico and so on, the Pueblo people and so on. But the type of lifestyle they had in many cases, like in Australia, the people didn't leave much traces of any, you know. So these people came from America, from Britain and Europe, and said, oh, we're going to create a new world here.
0: Yeah.
2: But even there, they have towns like Boston and so on, I think, which are very historic and all that. But it's all about new and more and achieving and so on, you know. And there's not been a balance enough. Well, what filters down to us, you know? So I think that's been the issue, and maybe it depends on the local understanding of what is history and what history means and appreciation of it or not.
0: Yeah,
2: you
0: and
2: know?
0: I think, like you said, many persons have had ambitions of preserving, in inverted commas, sites. But their idea of that preservation was to mm-hmm. fix it up,
2: yeah.
0: you know. And so they spoil the whole idea mm-hmm.
2: yeah.
0: of its integrity and authenticity
2: yeah, exactly.
0: by doing that. And that is, as you said, some of the things that were found in Charlestown when mm-hmm. ICOMOS yeah. went in.
1: Mm-hmm.
0: They found, for example, there was a church
2: mm-hmm.
0: that had been renovated.
2: Yes.
0: And it was a lot of modern facets were put in it.
2: Yeah.
0: The courthouse.
2: Yeah.
0: As a matter of fact, it's my understanding that when they came to the courthouse, which was one of the sort of last that they looked at, they were like, oh, now this looks
2: mm-hmm.
0: like an authentic
2: mm-hmm.
0: building and so on. And they were thinking at last we have something that... and then they went inside.
2: Mm-hmm.
0: And apparently there was a project in there to restore and renovate that mm-hmm. building. Mm-hmm. And they used steel columns
2: mm-hmm.
0: inside
2: mm-hmm.
0: to support the old structure rather than mm-hmm. using the original
2: mm-hmm.
0: Architectural features.
2: Mm-hmm.
0: And as soon as they saw the steel structure, they were like, oh, no.
2: Mm-hmm.
0: That was, they've spoiled it.
2: Mm-hmm.
0: You see?
1: But I think that there's a... We aren't sort of... that pride isn't instilled when it comes to our Caribbean, our vernacular architecture.
0: Mm-hmm.
1: And then we saw it recently with our recently completed project at Bath Hotel,
0: mm-hmm.
1: Which is outside of UNESCO, funded by the U.S. Embassy. But in terms of the skill set, to restore something, that requires a special set of skills and finding mm-hmm. persons who are around to do that. And it was difficult to find, but if there's not a lot of restoration being done, you know, you can't sort of fault persons mm-hmm. for not knowing the skill set.
0: Mm-hmm.
1: I think, but there was in St. Kitts, there was like a stone masonry workshop maybe mm-hmm. last year or so.
0: Yes.
1: Yeah. Yeah, so I think we definitely need more of those.
0: Yeah,
1: because
0: Brimstone participated in that mm-hmm. because we are now trying to get back. We had before,
1: mm-hmm.
0: but one of the chief ones died and the others left.
1: Mm-hmm.
0: And in fact, the person who conducted the workshop, who was the instructor, was one a former employee at Brimstone Hill
1: yeah.
0: in the stone masonry field. And that came off and we got some new guys on board who we sent to that training.
1: Mm-hmm.
0: And it's a dying art
1: mm-hmm.
0: which the Ministry of Culture has been trying to keep alive.
1: Mm-hmm.
0: And so they're the ones who organize Mr. Pierre Liebert, mm-hmm. Director of Culture, he organized that. And I believe they may have some more coming up.
1: Okay.
0: So if yeah. Nevis is interested,
1: yeah.
0: keep your eyes in. And if I hear of any, I'll probably give you a heads up
1: mm-hmm.
0: so that you can try to participate in that. But it's very important because some people think it's just a matter of splattering. For example, we now think that, well, when I say we, people in general think, for example, if you're going to restore a stone wall, you just get some cement.
2: Mm-hmm. Mm-hmm.
0: No, most of those stone walls were constructed using lime.
2: Mm-hmm. Mm-hmm.
0: And for UNESCO to consider it as an authentic
2: mm-hmm.
0: piece of architecture, it must be constructed with the same materials.
2: Exactly.
0: Or I should say restored.
2: Mm-hmm.
0: And they distinguish between restoration and rebuilding.
2: Mm-hmm.
0: Restoration is the...
2: how it was originally.
0: Bringing it back to its mm-hmm. original form
2: yeah.
0: in almost every respect.
2: Yeah.
0: Using the original material,
2: mm-hmm.
0: Original techniques,
2: mm-hmm.
0: and also following the original plan.
2: Mm-hmm.
0: Right? But if you have a building, let's say that fell down, like we
2: mm-hmm.
0: have some at Brimstone Hill,
2: mm-hmm.
0: we don't have the original plans.
2: Mm-hmm.
0: So we don't know what it looked like in its original form. But if we say, well, let's just build it back and create something, but using the same stone and maybe
2: mm-hmm.
0: even using the lime, it still won't be authentic because it's not built according to the original plan.
2: Mm-hmm.
0: And they won't accept what you put there unless they can see that you follow the original plan.
2: Okay.
0: You see? Mm-hmm. And they
2: so
0: were
2: you suppose they're building like that now at Brimstone Hill.
0: Mm-hmm.
2: That of what you can't build them back because
0: no.
2: it will destroy the integrity of Brimstone.
0: For example,
2: Hill.
0: We have the artillery officers' quarters,
2: mm-hmm.
0: okay, and we keep it as a ruin because
2: okay.
0: we don't have the origin, but we try mm-hmm. to stabilize, we say,
2: stabilize yeah.
0: the ruin mm-hmm. and leave
2: right.
0: it there. And that has a lot more character, fun enough,
1: mm-hmm.
0: to a lot of people. Most of the weddings that are kept there and other functions, it's always used as a backdrop for that.
2: Yeah, well, that's what was done with Cottle Church.
0: Yes.
2: And that was the idea of Clive Mitchell. He was a British man, Englishman, who it was his idea to do Cottle Church. Mm-hmm. And people thought, a lot of people even now say, well, he didn't build back the church and put on a roof and so on. But he said, no, we keep it as it was found, but just stabilized. So we used to be involved with Cottle Church. Now it's the Chadderton family because they own the land. But we hope really that they will keep that idea, because the only thing we have done is put in a wooden brace at the roof just to stop it from falling in, and that I think is allowed because you know, and it's wooden, it's not steel.
0: Of the
2: technique,
0: technique.
2: And so on, you know. But initially, people felt that way too. They thought he was going to rebuild the church, and of course, that could have been nice in a way, because people could have come and worshipped there. But he, coming from the European knowledge, he'd seen all these sites in Britain like that, and it has an atmospheric thing to it. It really does. Yeah. And like you said, that too is popular for events and weddings and so on.
0: Yes.
2: Very beautiful, you know.
0: At Brimstone Hill, we have we always get approached by people about, you know, you all need some modernization.
2: You
0: don't understand that that's just not allowed.
2: Yeah.
0: You know? We would love to put lots of water slides and overhead rides and zip lines and all the fancy things that are the now thing. But they are not part of the integrity and authenticity of the site.
2: Yeah.
0: And we have some, as you know, going up the hill, there's some arches that you have to go through.
1: Mm-hmm.
0: Those arches were built in the day, of course, as a defense mechanism. You could only enter through these arches. The walls were high and people could scale the walls easily and so on and so on. In those days, the only type of vehicle traffic you had was what?
2: Carriage, horse and carriage.
0: Horse and carriage and donkeys, right? And they came through that quite easily. They were built for that. And you need to roll a cannon through or whatever,
2: mm-hmm.
0: right? But nowadays, we have tour buses going up there.
2: Can they get through? Yes, they manage to get through.
0: But it's a little driving challenge for the tour, especially the bigger vehicles, like the coaster buses and so on.
1: Wow.
0: And some people refuse to go, and they keep telling us, well, y'all don't widen those arches.
2: Mm-hmm.
0: The moment we try to do that, it's lost its authenticity and integrity.
2: Yeah, right.
0: And we'll be classified as a World Heritage Site.
1: Yeah.
0: Sometimes, and there's one place where there's a wall that is just beyond the same one of the arches, and they say, y'all need to move that wall, push it back.
1: Mm-hmm. Is that where the sharp turn is?
0: One of them, just as you pass the ticket booth and you come through the first arch, right, and you turn there.
1: Mm-hmm.
0: It's especially difficult when they're coming out to turn to go out. They learn how to do it, but at the same time, their thing about it is they want it to be easy, move the wall back. If we do that, lost it. And we have to try and explain that over and over to people, which of course they don't understand. But we might have to find ways around it. For example, we have been considering for a long time, but you can think of things, but it takes time and money. And planning to get these things actually become a reality. But what we're thinking of is perhaps moving the access of vehicles from the hill itself and leave them at the bottom of the hill so that they will come. But then the question is now, how do you get them at the top? So you have to create some sort of shuttle service, which means money in capital providing the type of vehicles that can do the shuttle service and whatnot. So these are things that had to do, but they're being considered. So we'll come back after a short commercial break, and we continue our discussion on World Heritage Sites and the nevious end of things.
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1: Campari. Red passion. Embrace the mix.

0: Okay, we're back on Heritage Matters. And as mentioned earlier, we have with us today Mr. Isabel Byron, President, and Mr. Recia Herbert, Executive Director of the Nevis Historical and Conservation Society. And they're here with us talking today about the efforts in Nevis at the preservation of the natural, cultural, historical environment aspects of Nevis. And just now we were talking about the Bath Hotel and the efforts that are being made there to put that on the tentative list, the UNESCO tentative list, for consideration after development of the site to become, hopefully, a UNESCO World Heritage Site. Not an easy thing to do, but it's very challenging, and hopefully they can meet all the challenges and make it. What else is the Nevis Historical and Cultural, the Nevis Historical and Conservation Society doing?
1: So outside of UNESCO, we recently completed a restoration project at the Bath Hotel. Mm-hmm. This project was funded by the U.S. Embassy through their Ambassador's Fund for Cultural Preservation. Mm-hmm. We receive...
0: I hope that restoration was done in authentic...
1: as much as possible. And I think that was one of the things that we needed sort of the community to understand that, it was, in total, we would have gotten 400,000 U.S., and so I think persons were expecting sort of a grand, gorgeous space, and that's not really... that's not really what restoration is. And also, with the size of the hotel... $400,000 can disappear pretty quickly.
0: Exactly.
1: Right? Probably, and it needs more.
0: Probably
1: right?
0: Two rooms.
1: Right. And it constantly needs work. Mm. The first phase of the grant was, which was $100,000, it was really for stabilization of the hotel. Mm. And then the second phase, which is what we just completed, that was to sort of bring it increase functionality. Mm. Right. So we completely rewired the building. From top to bottom, and I mean, had you seen it before, there were wires hanging everywhere, live wires, bats electrocuted by wires. So that was a huge undertaking. We would have resurfaced the ground floor, changed the trim on the windows and doors. The second floor, you would have fallen through. There were gaps. One of our staff almost fell through. Yes, wooden floors.
0: But it's replaced by wooden floors.
1: Yes. So we had to do a lot of that. Carpentry was a lot of the labor involved, and the same on the third floor. The third floor is most aesthetically pleasing. It just because it was sort of where the ballroom is.
0: And that was the entry. The third floor was the entry, yeah?
1: Oh, no, the grand entry floor. is actually the bottom floor, the first floor.
0: Okay.
1: So
0: okay.
1: You're coming up from the springs. The pictures of the hotel that you usually see,
0: yes.
1: It's on the ground floor.
0: All right.
1: But you can enter through the third floor from the bath plane side.
0: Because I remember I went to a function there some years ago for history and everything.
2: Yeah. Mm-hmm. Evening with the Arts,
0: yes,
2: you called
0: Evening
2: it?
0: With the Arts. That was a lovely thing.
2: And I think you had on some kind of...
0: I had on the uniform of the 4th West India Regiment.
1: Oh, wow.
2: Yes. Yeah. Very
0: nice. That
2: was nice, wasn't it? Yeah. Mm-hmm.
1: The
0: And I think you all need to get that going.
2: Yeah, I think we need to to start it back.
0: Yeah.
2: It was under Pauli and Gunjiri, I think.
0: Yeah, so and the entry was from that top floor.
2: Mm-hmm.
0: You know, and that was mm-hmm. nice.
1: Yeah. So we at the end of January, we would have sort of invited the representatives from the U.S. Embassy, and we had a ceremony to sort of just honor the work that we would have done.
2: We should have invited you, but see, we overlooked that.
1: I think you might have been on the list.
0: I would love to attend these things.
1: So I will make sure you're re-added.
0: Okay.
1: And so that's sort of complete now, and so the building is legally held, because the Ministry of Tourism is a legal custodian for the Bath Hotel. Mm-hmm. So now it's sort of in their hands to sort of figure out what the future.
0: I remember some years ago, it was actually used as a place for government offices, wasn't it?
1: Mm-hmm. That was actually part of the problem that led to sort of...
0: And I thought that would have created a problem because I'm sure they probably renovated it in some ways that
1: AC, it
0: to accommodate the modern requirements.
2: So that is a big challenge presently even.
1: So the use of the space and doing it in a way that continues to preserve the integrity of the building.
0: Yeah, because you can restore a place to its original. I remember in Barbados, for example, there are a lot of old buildings that were also turned into government offices and other things. And then when they started their push to, I guess, maybe the same exercise of tentative lists and so on, and creating a listing of heritage sites in Barbados.
2: They undid some of what was done?
0: Undid a lot of the work that was done.
2: It's expensive.
0: For example, yes, it's expensive. So, for example, and laborious. For example, some of the buildings were plastered with modern... cement plaster, and so on and so on.
2: You have to chip away at all that.
0: Chipped away all of that to expose the stone below. That was the original building and restore it. You know, things like that.
2: Well, I think some of that would have to be done at Bath Hotel. But we didn't have that kind of money to do that type, to go that far, you know. But Terry was going to speak about the relationship. We developed a very good relationship with the U.S., how was it, Cultural Fund, Ambassador's Cultural Fund.
0: Yes, I've heard of Ambassador's Cultural Fund. Tell us about that.
1: Yeah, so, for one, the Bath Hotel project, it was unique in that they often, at least from U.S. Embassy Bridgetown, hasn't funded a restoration project. So we were the first that they funded. Mm-hmm. And then to receive funds a second time is even... more unique. So they really saw the value in the Bath Hotel, and they're obsessed with the place. So we're looking now, you know, jointly with the Ministry of Tourism, to see how the hotel can be used in a way that protects the building itself, serves the community, and it's sustainable, so that, you know, it can bring in some economic impact.
0: Is there any consideration for bringing it back as a hotel?
1: No, I think the ship has sailed, yes.
2: I think that was mentioned, but it was considered not to be so, and maybe not the best way to use the building.
0: Okay. Right.
2: But definitely the ideas for some aspects of a museum, you know?
0: Yes. I think that's a good idea.
2: Yeah.
1: Yeah, and some wellness sort of space to keep the sort of theme.
2: Yes, the theme of wellness and so on.
0: Okay. Yeah.
2: And the stream, as you know, is still a very popular place for locals and visitors.
0: Like, yeah.
1: Yes.
0: Yeah. Go to the bathroom. I find that water is hot.
2: It is very hot, yes. Yes,
1: good.
2: It is very hot.
1: But you don't want it to not be hot.
2: Yeah, but it's hot. I mean, I think it's even hotter than some of the springs. Not that I'm an expert on springs.
1: Someone said recently, you don't want to be bathing in lukewarm water with the rest of Nevis. So it needs to be hot.
2: Well, that is true. Yeah.
0: And the good thing about it is it's moving water.
1: Mm-hmm.
0: So it's not like it's just stagnant water that's staying there when everybody bathing in it. Mm-hmm. You know, the water that you bathe in moves on in a few minutes.
1: Mm-hmm.
0: You know,
2: No, it's a key, an integral part of the whole life of Nevis, really. The bath. I'm not a big frequent person there, but not because I distrust it or anything. I'm more of a sea person, but people really—it's really a culture, and particularly of the village people. It's integral to
0: Bath
2: their
0: village.
2: Whole.
1: Yes.
2: You know,
1: I'm definitely a frequent
0: goer.
2: That's good. But anyway, the Cultural Ambassadors Fund has offered us some more funding in another area, right?
1: So we're looking to apply. We submitted a grant recently for some more funding. As you know, the U.S. is celebrating the 250th year anniversary this year, and so you know we also.
0: How
1: Alexander Hamilton, one of our museums is the Alexander Hamilton Museum, which is adjacent to our Museum of Nevis History. And so we've come up with an idea for some funding that could maybe assist us in upgrading our museum. So we'll see. We have to wait and see if that one gets funded.
0: Sounds good. You guys seem to be on the ball and making some progress there. Something I wish we were doing here, getting more funding sources. I'll have to contact you guys about the Ambassador's Fund and how to approach them and so on, since you have obviously successful experience with them. Okay. What about something I was going to ask you about? How does the apart from funding by benefit, you know, funding agencies. How does the Nevis Historical and Conservation Society raise funds for its activities projects and even just its normal existence?
1: Yes. Mm-hmm. So the majority of our funding comes from our museums. Mm-hmm. So we operate almost three museums currently, the Museum of Nevis History, Alexander Hamilton Museum, and coming on stream is the A Maritime Museum of Nevis History. Mm-hmm. It was formerly the Nelson Museum, mm-hmm. But now we're sort of expanding into more Nevis maritime history. So that's where the majority of our funding comes from. Well, not the majority. Our majority of funds comes from project funding. So mm-hmm. grants, we do a lot of grant writing. But our day-to-day is funded through the museums. And then our membership, but membership doesn't really bring in as much as we'd mm-hmm. like.
2: Okay. And we also get a government subvention as well from the NIA. Yes, okay. Yes, annual subvention.
0: That's good.
2: Which is helpful, very helpful, especially for our staffing and things
0: right,
2: like that.
0: Because that's the first thing mm-hmm. you have to take care of,
2: your
0: immediate overheads, staffing and that sort of thing. Mm-hmm. So that's what I was wondering about, where you get the funds from.
1: Mm-hmm. Then we have other fundraising initiatives like the Jumble Sale, which is our primary fundraiser annually.
2: Mm-hmm. Mm-hmm. We do that. We also have some couple of things, as you said, that Evening with the Arts is a good thing, but not going to bring in lots of money, but still. And then another thing we do, what we used to do, and it was popular, this is linked partly to our large expat membership, mm-hmm. Because many of them have lovely gardens. So we used to do a house and garden tour, mm-hmm. and that brought in quite a bit of money. Okay. We haven't done it much. I think since COVID, a lot of things kind of faded away, and they need to be revamped. Mm-hmm. But we have been able, at least I propose, that we also included on the tour local gardens by local people and so on. Lots of local people say, oh, I don't want people to come and look at my house and so on. Mm-hmm. But we have some beautiful local gardeners. And I was able once, I was very pleased with myself then, because we had a local man in the village next to where I live in Morningstar, Brown Pasture Village. Mm-hmm. And he was a wonderful gardener. And he actually got featured by, I think, some visitors to the island. Came and they featured him in one of these British gardening magazines. Okay. His name was Merritt, Mr. Merritt Dacent, I think his surname is. I can't remember his surname now, it's terrible. But he was this wonderful gardener who used to work at the Morningstar Estate, mm-hmm. you know? And he just loved flowers and he had a green thumb and he would visit his house and it's wonderful. People would buy, he would sell plants and so on. Mm-hmm. And after reading the article, I think I went to buy some plants and his wife came and said, did you know he got featured in this magazine? And it was so, you know, uplifting to me.
0: That's
2: you know,
0: right.
2: This just humble, lovely man.
0: Yeah.
2: And I told the board, you know, we must include Mr. Merritt, his name is Merritt, on, he just passed away last year, at the end of last year. Mm-hmm. I think he was 80. But I said, well, he needs to be featured in our house and garden tour, our garden tour, you know. And they did, and he was so pleased. He said, girl, all day long people come by me place, you know. All kind of people, it's lovely, you know, to have somebody. And I'm sure he got more clients in terms of his, he didn't landscape for people, but he sold plants.
0: He did it as a love.
2: Yeah, he sold plants, you know, at a very reasonable price, you know, and so on. So that was nice. So that was the way I began thinking we have to look around and look at more local gardeners or traditional homes. We have a few people still keep their lovely traditional homes, you know.
0: Because I noticed that's a dying, what should I call it, pastime mm-hmm. of people just keeping nice gardens.
2: Yeah. Mm-hmm.
0: Everybody just so busy outside the house that they don't bother with the aesthetics of their
2: Well, the vision is very much into their homes, you know, houses mm-hmm. traditionally. So I think we have some nice gardens. But what I liked about Merritt, it was him. A lot of the time now, as we get more affluent on the whole, people bring in landscapers.
0: Yes.
2: But then the landscapers, it tends to be a kind of uniform look very often, mm-hmm. whereas Merritt had his own look.
0: Yes.
2: Mm-hmm. And the landscapers look beautiful, but mm-hmm. I like when people are just another person. I've tried to get him on it, but he's not agreed yet. It's Chesley Manners, you know, Chesley, who is a local historian and storyteller and so on. He's a wonderful gardener, and I told Chesley, you know, we need to include you in our house and garden tour, you know.
0: Get him on.
2: Yeah, so hopefully if we return to it, because we want to revive it, right, Terry? Yeah. Yeah, so.
0: Talk about gardens. You guys are also involved with certain environmental projects. What do you have any current or recent?
2: Yeah, well, two successful ones recently were done with the assistance of the Global Environmental Facility, Jeff. And one was in a very difficult area, the same New River Coconut Walk area, which was once a very important sugar estate in Nevis historically, but which has become increasingly eroded and so on by livestock, wandering livestock, and it's a drier part of the island. Mm-hmm. And there is a spring up in the hills above, and there's a pond and so on. It's called Devil's Copper. Mm-hmm. And it was a spring. I think the name New River meant that there was a river there,
0: okay,
2: or maybe a stream, because mm-hmm. Nevis hardly ever had real big running yes. rivers. But it was a spring coming from the mountain or from the Butler's Mountain area, because it's as you're going around that area, you know, where we have the waterfalls and
0: yes.
2: so on. And it has become a center of agricultural activity, because they were able to use the spring to irrigate farms, mm-hmm. you know, and they have to struggle, the farmers who work there, but I admire them mm-hmm. because one of the better farmers there, if I'm going around the island in that direction, I often stop to buy things. He manages to produce stuff, very hardworking.
0: He has a little store
2: right at the side of the road, yes.
0: I passed there and have stuff and bought.
2: Yeah, and he produces lovely pawpaws and stuff like that, yeah. Anyway, but the area below, approaching the coast, it goes all the way down to a lime kiln, just like in St. Kitts, you all have lime kiln. Mm-hmm. There's an old lime kiln where they produce the lime that mm-hmm. preceded the Portland cement, and
0: yes.
2: that was used for building.
0: Mm-hmm.
2: And that's now nearly in the sea, because there's been a lot of coastal erosion.
0: Mm-hmm.
2: But anyway, we got this project to rehab, to restore. It's not really reforestation, because there wasn't a forest there. Mm-hmm. Maybe there was when Columbus found the island, but there was subsequent sugarcane and cotton production,
0: yes.
2: and the land.
0: So the original vegetation would have been denuded.
2: Denuded for centuries, you know. But now it's very badly eroded, mm-hmm. and a lot of wandering livestock. And after sugarcane ended in about 1954, there, the production of it,
0: mm-hmm.
2: it was a government animal farm, and they would keep cattle and so on, and mm-hmm. that was more managed. But with time, that kind of ceased to exist and so on. So we had a project to replant a certain area, because the government allocated to us, which was very appreciated, a certain amount of land that we could try to restore in some way. And two of our members, Miss Jenny Lowry and Mr. Keith Lee Amory, who was the former director of agriculture, I may remember his name, Keith Lee Amory, he's been involved with. I think he has some Kitchen connections.
0: Yes, I know him, yeah.
2: And they were the ones in charge of the project. It was funded by Jeff, and later an affiliate of Jeff called IWECO, which Dr. Hala Sihaley was in charge of. And we replanted. The aim was to start planting grass and shrubs that could adapt to very harsh environments,
0: yes.
2: because dry and also a lot of sea blast.
0: Nah.
2: So, but we successfully planted native, and the idea was to plant native things like sea grape and seaside maho and various other things.
0: Mm-hmm.
2: And
0: coconut trees.
2: Yeah, and sure. a lot of coconut trees initially. The sea blast was so difficult, the Atlantic side of the island.
0: Yeah.
2: It was so harsh, a lot of them couldn't even survive low down.
0: And coconuts are pretty high.
2: Yeah,
0: when it comes
2: so we had to bring them high.

0: But anyway, and we fenced it. We tried to fence that area, and the sea blast rusted away a lot of the fences. But despite all of the difficulties, we have successfully recovered a large area of land, and we want to come higher up now. And in the higher up we go towards the old estate building at New River, it will get a little less intense sea blast, and we might be able to grow fruit trees and things like that. And lately, the money finished, we successfully completed the project. I think it was successful in terms of what we achieved. And recently, the IUCN, there's a local office here, they have approached us because they are doing a kind of similar project about reclaiming land eroded and so on, land in St. Kitts and Nevis. And Miss Nikita, is it Brown, I think? Mm-hmm. And Melvin James, who you'll remember from the Agriculture Department, both work there, and they are interested in working with us and giving some more. They more are prepared to give material, like more fencing, maybe more robust fencing material, things like assist us with work digging holes for trees and things like that. So we're in the process of working out how we could continue working with them. So that's been a good project. And then another one is we are very concerned about preserving our remaining wetlands in Nevis, which are highly endangered, threatened by development, mostly hotel and so on. And also some are in private ownership, and there are all these issues that confront us. But we did get funding. Again, I think it was partly from the IWECO and then later from the U.S. Forestry Service and a project they had for the Caribbean called NICA or NICA, and that was about helping islands preserve forests and wetlands and so on. And we successfully cleared the Nelson Spring wetland, which is historic as well as,
1: yes. As I know, there was a project.
0: There was a project.
1: As it had been left.
0: Yeah, it had been left, but above all, it was invaded by the invasive cattail, southern cattail from North America.
1: Okay.
0: That huge reed that looks attractive, but and we suspect it was brought in by developed by landscapers, not realizing, I suppose, how invasive it could become. And it took over that area, which used to be, in my childhood, a beautiful place with a spring and coconut trees. And
1: yeah, lovely pictures of it.
0: And the coconut trees, of course, were invaded by lethal yellow disease, sadly. Mm-hmm. And then there were the cattails. And after a while, the spring seemed to disappear because these cattails just suck up practically all the water, all the land, and so on. And with the funding we got, we were able to clear a large part of it. We were hoping to eradicate the cattail. It's very difficult to do so.
1: Yes,
0: has to be managed.
1: It's easily spring again.
0: And it's easily dispersed in the wind, the flowers and so, seeds. So, you know, we had to, but it was done. Jenny is a trained landscaper and botanist, and Mr. Amri had a lot of knowledge of, well, he moved from the agricultural side now to the preservation, conservation side. So that has been done. Again, we needed government support for that, and we got the support of the Mr. Ernie Stapleton, who at the time was in charge of, I think it was the ministry that dealt with, I can't even quite remember what area, but anyway, he was a supporter of that and so on. And we cleared a large area, and now the good thing was we worked with a local group called the St. Thomas's Improvement Group, which is a local community group in that parish. And it was really a good collaboration because they are now partly in charge of keeping the area, trying to maintain. You know, it's very hard to, as I say, eradicate the cattails. We had to get equipment, special equipment. We had to plant, we did some tree planting. But what was amazing, and you were able to see that, was how the wildlife came back, particularly the birds. Because during COVID, we had a wonderful bird training thing that was done with you and Linnell Bonaparte. And we had a wonderful outing there, and all these birds returned, the butterflies, the red crabs that weren't there, and so on. So it was a wonderful success story, but it's an ongoing battle.
1: Yeah.
0: Partly because the land is partly in private ownership, and there's threats of land being sold.
2: The water quality,
0: too, is a worry because there is already adjacent condominiums, and sometimes there's an issue of, you know, seepage into the pond of water, and then that is the

0: Pinneys. Mm-hmm. Has any effort been made to restore that Pinneys and so on area of Nevis?
1: We talk about that when
2: I can tell you about that
1: after the break.
0: Okay, all right, we'll take a break now then. And then when we come back, we're going to talk about the coconut trees and reforestation in Nevis. That was such a beautiful, iconic kind of landscape in Nevis. We'll be right back.

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0: folks, we are back on Win FM Heritage Matters, and we have with us Miss Isabel Byron, President, and Theresia Herbert, Executive Director of the Nevis Historical and Conservation Society. And we're talking to them about culture and history and heritage in Nevis. When we left for the break, we were talking about the coconut trees, and we want to go a little more into that, because I seem to remember that some of the most iconic views of Nevis were the days of those coconut trees. And then, as Ms. Byron had mentioned, we had this very devastating disease that affected both St. Kitts and Nevis, where a lot of, if not the majority of the coconut trees were wiped out by the lethal yellowing disease. So tell us about, are there any efforts in Nevis to restore that landscape or the...
1: So we recently secured a small grant from the Community Foundation of the Virgin Islands. Mm-hmm. The grant is actually, it's called the Judith Toll Grant. And Judith Toll would have been an environmental advocate who would have worked in Nevis for way before my time.
0: I know her. She was involved with the Heritage Society, it was then.
2: Yeah, and the Island Resources Foundation, I think she established that. Yeah.
1: Yes. So I did not know this when I applied for the grant. Mm-hmm. When they approached us to give us the grant, they told us that, you know, she'd be very proud of the fact that NHTS is continuing the work that we've been doing. Mm-hmm. So this grant specifically, we're hoping to do some reforestation at Gallows Bay, mm-hmm. Which is, you know, between town and Bath Village. Like, so town and Fort Charles.
2: The beach right there by the ferry.
1: And so it's sort of more controlled space, mm-hmm. and then we have to consider a sort of private ownership and those sort of things. So we've chosen there, and we hope to plant at least 100 disease-resistant coconut trees, and as well as some mangroves and some other shrubs. Mm-hmm. You know, behind the other reason that area was chosen is because that's the bogs, right?
0: The bogs?
1: Yeah. So
2: that's a local name for it, but it's a wetland as well.
0: And
2: a spring, because near the spring water comes.
0: And that the Bath spring comes down to the end of it, way over on the southern side.
2: Exactly, yeah. Exactly. Mm-hmm.
1: So I think it's probably our largest manifestation of white mangroves.
2: There's a lot of white mangroves there, but we would like to reintroduce, if possible, some red mangroves, mm-hmm. you know. Mm-hmm.
1: Yeah, so the bogs, as we know it locally, you know, really assist in sort of the prevention of erosion and sort of flooding, you know, when there's the surges. So it's very important that we keep the bogs remain healthy. Mm-hmm. And so coconut trees, of course, used to sort of be the front line of defense before the mangroves. So we're hoping to do to replant some coconut trees. And as I said, some mangroves and some of the shrubs over the next couple months. And we're hoping that this can be a very youth-involved initiative. So over the next couple of weeks, we'll be recruiting.
0: I like that aspect of it.
1: Yeah, because, you know, some of the young persons around would not have seen the coconut trees, the coconut tree-lined beaches as they were. And so they are not familiar with that nostalgia that we all feel when we think of Pinnis. So the first part of that would have to be some sort of education about sort of the culture, our coconut tree culture in Nevis, as well as the environmental importance of the trees. And then, you know, teaching them how to plant and take care of the trees so that they can, you know, survive. And then the planting needs to be continual, because that's sort of what happened in terms of the lethal yellow, when we never sort of continued
0: the
1: planting,
0: the problem,
1: right?
0: Yeah.
1: So now they're just all gone. Mm-hmm. So that's the hope. And so we'll hopefully be completing this by November.
0: Sounds good.
2: Because years ago, Nevis produced copra, you know, that we would send to Dominica for processing into coconut oil and so on. Mm-hmm. I don't know if we'll get back to that, but coconuts now are still a valued product. They're very expensive. One coconut can cost you a lot of money in the market, and, you know, people use coconuts so much in our cuisine, bakers and so on.
0: Right, and even along the roadside in the Pinnies area, I've passed coconut vendors
2: yes.
0: who are selling coconut water.
2: And
0: jelly, as we talk about.
2: Yeah, and people are making coconut oil, which is very, you know. Yes.
0: Yeah, so it's good to hear that, that effort is being made. You know, I have a little problem in St. Kitts when I look around and I see that we have a lot of coconut vendors, but the coconuts, they're imported.
2: Yeah, and now you all, and think it's such wonderful soil, you know, you all could produce so much.
0: So we lost a lot of our coconut sugar. Nobody ever made an effort to replant the coconut
2: Well, the thing is, it was discouraging to replant because of the disease.
0: That's true.
2: But what they did at Four Seasons and so on, they invested in some, I think they're antibiotically treated or something. But that's an expensive thing, you know. But interestingly, I told Terry this. On my land, there were few coconuts that did not get the lethal yellowing. And the coconuts on my land, not that I had a lot, never got it. So I know Mr. Amir, when we were doing the project at New River, he said he would like some of those because they seem to be resistant. And I still have some, and a few other people, I don't know, it seemed like there were certain coconuts that managed to, you know, resist. And so...
0: Yeah, I think there were some varieties that seemed to have...
2: So we're hoping that those may be good for planting, you know, and so on.
0: Okay.
2: Terry, I just wanted Terry very quickly to speak about something else we're trying to bring back, so to speak, or strengthen, and that's our pottery industry, our local pottery industry. So just a few words on that, Terry.
1: So we secured a grant from the Caribbean Culture Fund, and we currently have, well, the first part of the grant was to bring, because part of it was sort of an inter-Caribbean focus, so... we worked with the Newcastle Pottery. You know, we have Miss Elmina George, who's our national treasure, one of our last potters left. So her, we engaged a potter from Barbados, a master potter from Barbados, who came and trained 20-something persons in sort of the hand technique. And then now we have, currently we have 6 persons who would have completed their class doing a secondary, so a more of an advanced intensive in Barbados with him currently. And the hope is to sort of revive our this ancestral art that we have that is pottery, our traditional way of firing, which is you know, is unique, and you know, also allowing for it to be economically viable, so they also will be learning sort of the kiln techniques and stuff so that they can produce faster. It's also all a part of sort of the maintenance of the culture.
0: Yeah, that's very good, because I sort of suspect at some point that was kind of on its way down, but I'm glad to hear some effort is being made to revive it and keep it going and maybe train new people in the art and get it going.
2: And hopefully we're hoping that the pottery itself will be able to receive a facelift and improvement, the building and the conditions for the people working there and for tourists and so visiting.
0: Great. Right. Sounds good. Okay, well... Miss Byron and Miss Herbert, thank you so much for being with us. It was an interesting discourse, and glad to hear what's happening in our sister island. And we have to collaborate some more. And we will certainly want to have you back on the program from time to time, not just once in a while, from time to time, to keep us abreast of what's happening in Nevis. And we certainly appreciate you guys being here. And we will be glad to see you again pretty soon.
1: Thank you for having us.
2: Thank you so much for having us. And
1: appreciate it.
2: We must invite you over to Nevis, maybe on one of our local radio stations as well, to talk about so much in St. Kitts. I don't know about the local history and the local sites. So.
0: We'll be glad to do that. Yeah. So that's it, folks, on Heritage Matters for today. We hope you enjoyed the program and the information shared. And do join us in the next 2 weeks for another edition of Heritage Matters.
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3: Our top stories. CIU chairman updates on program following Caribbean Investment Summit. Internationally, U.S. rising health costs. Increase in uninsured puts pressure on system.
2: Now the details.
4: The Federation's Citizenship by Investment program continues to generate significant attention across the global CBI landscape and its recent showing at the Caribbean Investment Summit in St. Lucia. Chairman of the Board of Governors for the Citizenship by Investment Unit, Calvin St. Just, recently appeared on WinFM to discuss the program's success and several initiatives currently being pursued under the scheme.
5: As you mentioned, just a few days ago, maybe a week or two, a number of the Caribbean Citizenship Program, we participated in the annual Caribbean Investment Summit. And I'm proud, that our Federation Citizenship Program swept, I use that word very, very modestly, a number of awards. Either we secured 4 awards, major accolades. We had the Caribbean Impact Award, very, very critical award for us in terms of what our unit and our program has done from a Caribbean perspective. We've won the Sustainable Development Award in terms of the type of investment that we have earmarked our program, our Transform program, will invest in. And we've won the Time to Citizenship Efficiency, and this award is our second running award that we've won in the second year. And as indicated, we've won the Crown Jewel Award, which is the program of the year in 2026. What makes this program of the year award so incredibly significant is that it was a peer review award. And what that means, our regional competitors, they looked at our standards, they looked at the operational and all the various transformation that we've done, and they have indicated and agreed that St. Kitts and Nevis sets the gold standard and this level of excellence. After 20 plus months of significant grueling work, tireless work from where we were in terms of our program not seen favorably, the level of work the government, the federal government put, the prime minister and team, in terms of making some very decisive changes. And then, the board and the leadership and the CIU team really roll up their sleeve. And to step into 2026 after 20 plus months and being awarded the program of the year is really a testament to a team effort.
4: He also addressed the reputation and credibility of the local CBI program as it remains the cornerstone of the Federation's economy.
5: I think it's been focus, that was very clear, but we also listened. We listened to, yes, our international partners to ensure that we provided all the relevant compliance efforts. We wanted to make sure the governance that were in place, we revamped the entire program. We put significant controls over how the investments are being managed. But also we listened to our local citizens in St. Kitts and Nevis. And when I took over that time, the feedback was very loud and clear in many different channels. Yeah. And as we say here, well, how is this impacting me? I'm feeling nothing.
6: Yes.
5: And we went on a very transformative journey where we were able to demonstrate that this is your program. This is a program that has impact. When we talk about impact, not just from a international arena, but how it impacts the lives, whether it's providing affordable homes, whether it's around various grants, physical support mechanism that individuals can attest to. And so we wanted to make sure that we go through the very focused method, but not just what we say, but here we are now standing with the accolade that all the level of effort is paid off with these awards.
4: While speaking on WinFM's Island Tea, the chairman also emphasized the significance of the removal of the FinCEN advisory.
6: As I said, you're so on par, was the recession of the FinCEN advisory. For persons at home who may not understand its importance, what does this actually mean for the everyday citizens?
5: Yes, so, and you're absolutely right. We the FinCEN, if I may sort of step back, the United States, I think in 2014, placed an advisory on our financial system in regards to how things, their assessment. And what that did then, it made complexity in money movement. It made it very challenging for individuals to do banking, whether you are an investor trying to set up business here, or perhaps you're someone trying to move money between the Federation from international.
4: According to St. Just, the move now creates greater opportunities for the country's financial sector.
5: So what it means really was it opens up more for international banking channels, making it much more easier. It allows for what we call family support. Mm-hmm. If you have relative abroad, which many of us have, sending money home to support, you know, families, what you may not see in the internal, you know, my background is banking, quite a bit of banking, both locally and internationally, is the excessive questions and paperwork that you had to go through. Mm-hmm. And it was as a result of this advisory.
6: Okay.
5: And to have that removed now, what that does, and it's over time, because it's very recent,
6: mm-hmm.
5: so it's, you know, February, March, that was then. But over time, as the institutions now are aware that this advisory has been removed, it would make it much more easier for those type of transactions where individuals can send money to their family, students, and parents who send money in relatives who are studying abroad. That money movement process will now become much more easy.
2: In regional news,
7: U.S. Secretary of State claims Cuba has accepted offer of $100 million in aid. United States Secretary of State Marco Rubio claimed Thursday that Cuba had accepted an offer of $100 million in aid, but said that it was unclear if Washington would agree to Havana's terms. Cuba has publicly only said that it was reviewing the offer made by Rubio, and tensions have risen after the United States on Wednesday indicted the country's influential former president, Raul Castro, on murder charges. The indictment in Miami of the 94-year-old former president over a 1996 downing of two aircraft raised speculation that President Donald Trump could use the charges as a pretext to attack the island and seize him. But Rubio, a Cuban-American and constant critic of the government in Havana, said that the United States was hoping to avoid the use of force, even while acknowledging that the likelihood of a negotiated peaceful agreement between both nations is not high at the moment. The United States has arrested Aides Lastres Moreira, the sister of the executive president of GESA, a conglomerate of business operating in Cuba. Moreira, who entered the United States as a lawful permanent resident in 2023, is now in the custody of U.S. Immigration and Customs Enforcement, pending removal proceedings, according to a statement from ICE. The statement said Moreira's presence poses a threat to the United States and undermines American foreign policy interests. GESA stands for Grupo de Administración Empresarial, or Business Administration Group. The U.S. Supreme Court delivered a setback on Thursday to four American cruise operators that contested $440 million in combined judgments after being accused of unlawfully using docks in Cuba that were seized in 1959 by former leader Fidel Castro's government. The justices in an 8-1 ruling set aside a lower court's decision to throw out the judgments against Carnival Norwegian Cruise Line Holdings, Royal Caribbean Cruises, and MSC Cruises. The cruise operators were sued by a U.S. company called Havana Docks Corporation that had built the port facilities before the Cuban Revolution. United States forecasters on Thursday predicted a below-normal Atlantic hurricane season for 2026, while warning that even a quieter season can still produce devastating storms. The National Oceanic and Atmospheric Administration, NOAA, said an expected El Niño weather pattern is likely to suppress Atlantic storm activity, but boost activity in the eastern and central Pacific, where there is a 70% chance of an above-normal season. NOAA forecasts between 8 and 14 named storms in the Atlantic, including 1 to 3 major hurricanes, with winds exceeding 111 miles per hour. The Atlantic hurricane season runs from June through November. Puerto Rico Governor Jennifer Gonzalez pledged Thursday during her annual address to boost the amount of electric energy available to power the U.S. territory as chronic outages persist, angering and frustrating many across the island. She said a bidding process to install 3,000 megawatts of additional power generation capacity is underway and will likely be awarded by late summer. In addition, she announced that nearly 1,000 megawatts will be added to the system in upcoming months as crews work to repair and modernize various power plants. Gonzalez noted that 1,000 megawatts provide sufficient energy for 60,000 families. Transport operators in Jamaica's tourism sector are complaining that mounting debt, prolonged hotel closures, and growing competition from ride-sharing companies are pushing thousands of contract carriage drivers towards economic collapse in the aftermath of Hurricane Melissa. The operators, who have formally written to the Tourism Enhancement Fund, TEF, seeking emergency assistance, say approximately 5,000 drivers across the tourism transportation sector have been affected by the severe downturn in visitor movement since the hurricane devastated sections of Jamaica's tourism industry late last year. Their appeal comes as close to 5,000 hotel rooms across the island remain out of service, including roughly 3,000 rooms in Montego Bay, Jamaica's tourism capital. In the letter addressed to the TEF Executive Director, Dr. Carrie Wallace, the operators said many drivers are now unable to meet loan repayments after moratorium arrangements previously granted by financial institutions expired.
2: We now bring you these international reports.
8: There's often a cost to staying in good health in the United States, and the number of people who can't afford to is rising here. The insurance-based health system funds care for those who can't afford a policy, alongside the extra payments that come on top of their premiums. It's hard to find anyone in the street happy with the situation.
9: It's extraordinarily expensive. And there are long wait times, and it's a very unequal system. It's unfair.
10: I've just taken my mother to the doctor personally. She's 74 years old, and they needed a $50 copay. $50 that I had to pay out of my pocket in order for her to be seen.
11: I've had no health insurance, and I've had to have emergency, health care cost me upwards of $5,000 to $10,000 fresh out of grad school. So, it affects everyone, whether you're a working-class citizen, you're poor, or if you're just not part of the 1%.
12: I'm really afraid of the changes that will probably come.
8: Relief subsidies introduced in the pandemic expired at the end of last year. They'd helped lower-income families pay for health care. Since then, federal data shows enrollment for Obamacare has fallen by more than a million people. Analysts say the number could go higher by the end of 2026, marking the first fall since its introduction.
13: It's a great bill. There is something for everyone.
8: The nonpartisan Congressional Budget Office estimates the One Big Beautiful Bill Act, passed by the Republicans, will reduce federal Medicaid spending by more than $900 billion over a decade. It's Medicaid that protects the most vulnerable and will now have new requirements to work for some recipients. At the same time, the cost of insurance policies has risen dramatically, pricing many out of the market. The uninsured rate for Americans under 65 is now close to 10%. That leaves around 27 million people without health coverage.
14: Republicans have taken $1 trillion out of the health care system and ripped health care away from 15 million Americans, all to give tax breaks to the billionaires.
8: Health care provisions, another key midterm election battleground.
15: They caused premiums to skyrocket, and now they have the audacity to tell Republicans that the only way to save it is to throw hundreds of billions of dollars to health insurance companies, which would merely fuel a system that is rife with fraud, waste, and abuse.
8: Pressure's building on politicians, with hospitals warning of a growing financial strain, not just in dealing with the uninsured, but also insurance companies whose payments don't always cover their costs. Less wealthy rural areas in particular are seeing hospital facilities close.
16: Moms now have to travel for labor and delivery.
8: More than 100 shut in the last decade, with researchers saying more than 700 are now at risk across America. Richard Gaisford, Al Jazeera, Washington.
17: Omar Mukhtar Street in Gaza City, Rimal neighborhood. Before the war, it was lined with department stores and apartments. What was once a bustling business district is now marked by destruction and displacement. Before October 2023, residents say daily life revolved around this neighborhood. Now, many buildings are in ruins, businesses are shut, and basic services barely function. But for those who remain, daily routines continue, even if every task now requires them to improvise.
18: After the war, the area was left devastated. What remains now is extreme overcrowding and chaos. Goods are scarce, and the area has turned into a patchwork of makeshift shelters. Diseases and epidemics have spread amid growing piles of garbage and rubble.
17: Families share water and electricity from generators. Whatever is still working depends largely on communities' cooperation. Some businesses have partially reopened, not because conditions have improved, but because people have little alternative.
19: I used to run a company called Mobile Zone, a full technology center, but the building was destroyed and the business was heavily damaged. I had to transform it into a space where students can study and access the internet, alongside a small cafe where people can find a moment of comfort after everything they have endured.
17: From above, the scale of destruction across Gaza is visible, but on the ground, the impact is measured differently.
20: This street was once the commercial and social heart of Gaza City, but today it tells a different story about survival in a place where much of normal life has disappeared, but where people who are doing what they can to rebuild, adapt, and endure.
17: In Rimal, the destruction may be impossible to ignore, but so too is the determination of those still here. This single street is a portrait of Gaza, a place reshaped by war, suspended between loss and survival. Hani Mahmoud, Al Jazeera, from Gaza City, Palestine.
21: Video from an attack drone as it makes its way toward a target. It's become Hezbollah's weapon of choice as it hunts down Israeli troops occupying southern Lebanon. The strategy is to prevent them from establishing permanent positions and holding ground. Israel acknowledges that the drones have restricted the operational freedom of the army. Daytime assaults are being postponed until dark. At times, non-urgent missions are canceled. This $400 weapon is capable of bypassing Israel's air defenses.
18: This drone, equipped with an onboard camera, is capable of carrying up to 6 kilograms of explosives. It can be assembled locally and is resistant to jamming. The drone is operated remotely through a thin fiber optic cable that can stretch up to 50 kilometers, allowing it to reach northern Israel.
21: There's been political fallout in Israel, with media coverage at times taking a critical tone of the military's delayed response that's leaving soldiers exposed. Especially since the drones are not new. They're widely used in the Ukraine-Russian war. Defenseless is how Israeli soldiers are being described.
0: We'd already witnessed similar developments in Ukraine. Unfortunately, there was no effective mechanism in place at a sufficiently high level, which left us unprepared. These drones are also particularly difficult to counter.
21: Countermeasures have so far not prevented casualties among the troops.
1: We are nearly powerless at this stage, with no clear or definitive solutions available. There appears to have been a major failure. We underestimated our enemy, and unfortunately, this is not the first time such a mistake has occurred.
21: The Israeli military's presence in southern Lebanon hasn't achieved its core security objective 3 months into its latest conflict with Hezbollah.
22: The main challenge we face today is that once our forces entered Lebanon, they were no longer shielded by the defensive systems we had built along the border at a cost of millions of dollars.
21: Israeli warplanes operate freely, but Hezbollah's cheap and highly effective drones are rewriting the rules of the battlefield. Zana Khudr, Al Jazeera, Beirut.
23: The bond market has been on a roller coaster this week as investors reprice their expectations for central banks. At one point this week, the US 30-year reached its highest yield since 2007 as inflation and uncertainty lead investors to demand more compensation to buy US debt. The effect is global, with Eurozone and UK bonds also selling off, as markets now see as many as 3 hikes from the ECB this year and 2 or even 3 from the Bank of England. Rufaro Chiriseri is head of fixed income for Europe at RBC Wealth Management. Rufaro, we're 12 weeks into the Iran conflict now. Energy price pressures have been building up all the time, but why did they hit the bond market hard just this week?
24: I think we're seeing a mixture of global tensions as well as some homegrown tensions. So if we sort of think of the global picture, as you nicely laid it out, it's that conflict continuing to exacerbate energy prices, and we've seen inflation reprice within markets as well as bond markets. But on the homegrown side of things, say if we take the US, for example, it's that hotter than expected PPI data that we had last week. It's also the concern for bond investors when they start to think of the size of the fiscal deficit. That's largely been ignored for the US, but now that's starting to come back into the fore. And then when we also think of Fed hike expectations also being repriced, we've gone from probability of 40% of a hike this year, now closer to 80%. And so all of these factors continuing to feed into the bond market. And where we've seen the biggest move is really in real yields. So we've seen the 30-year real yield reach levels that were last seen during the GFC. And so it starts to feed into how assets are priced. And so that's where we've seen a bit of that repricing. And also more anecdotally, it's just also we had a bit of crowding sort of positioning in sort of shorting treasuries. And that probably further exacerbated moves that we've seen in the past week.
23: How much pressure is the Federal Reserve now under to sound more hawkish or risk inflation expectations becoming unanchored?
24: I think when we're looking through the Fed minutes, it's clear from the FOMC that this idea of tilting policy, that there possibly might be a cut, we think that's now sort of behind the Fed. It's now tilting certainly a lot more hawkish. And so our view, even pre-conflict, is that we were expecting the Fed would be on hold this year. And of course, that was really predicated on the fact that we thought inflation was going to peak in Q2. We still expect inflation to still be much higher, so 3.7% for headline numbers in Q2. And then that naturally feeds into the Fed being likely on hold for this this year. But of course, the pressure there for the Fed is if this starts to feed into household inflation expectations and how that may have a knock-on effect on wages, that will certainly sort of put a risk to that Fed being on hold for this year.
23: In the longer term, then, will this force a repricing of the real neutral rate? Have we seen perhaps the lowest for a while?
24: So when we're thinking of, I suppose, where we're sort of seeing the 30-year real yields, where they are, that's possibly a repricing of where the real neutral interest rate would be. And we've long held the view as well that we're expecting that the neutral rate was around that 350 area for the US, and the markets had been underpricing that quite significantly. But we feel the US is sort of having this phase of catching up, and we still think inflation in the US is still somewhat underpriced. So we think there's still a bit more movement in yields there in the US.
23: Here in the UK, investors now expect 2 or maybe even 3 Bank of England hikes this year. Is that too much?
24: We think so. So when we think of where the Bank of England is in terms of a starting point, 375 is already restrictive in terms of policy. Then when we also look at the labour market is much looser than it was compared to 2022. And also when we look at the forward-looking data, we look at decision-maker panel data from the Bank of England, you have businesses that are citing that they are expecting wage inflation to trend downwards, and also they're expecting lower employment numbers. And so this continues to feed into that labour market slack, maybe the sort of limiter in terms of how far the central bank will possibly need to go, just because the risk of those second round effects, it's not as excessive as it was back in 2022.
23: What's going on in the gilt market? Are investors reacting primarily to inflation or domestic politics?
24: We think there's a mix there. So the initial reaction that we had from gilt markets was really a reaction to that inflation story. So the UK being quite sensitive to inflation there. But we then saw a little bit of that political risk resurface once again. And really for bond investors, the key thing is, does that fiscal risk spill over into sort of any fiscal slippage? And so we've had a little bit of that sort of come off the market, and we've seen gilts rally off the back of that. And so we think some of these political risks may continue to sort of affect yields in the UK for some time. And so we still continue to think that gilts may continue to trade in this 480 to sort of 510 range for some time. And of course, being on the upper end, should inflation or the prolonging of the conflict continue, as well as those political risks continue as well.
23: And we're also seeing the same move in Eurozone yields. What should we expect from the ECB? Is it going to be forced into moving pretty soon?
24: We think out of all the three central banks we've discussed today, the ECB is likely the one that's going to come out of the gates early. So we're forecasting that they will make a move at their June meeting, and that's pretty much priced into the market. And it's also notable because the ECB is also starting from a more neutral position. So there is room for the ECB to tighten policy there. And so we expect that the ECB will make a move in June, and then possibly a couple of more times later on this year. But that's really going to hinge on how long the conflict goes on for and how long that continues to feed into inflation. But we're already starting to see a bit of that weakening in terms of economic activity, as we saw in European PMI data. And so the central bank is sort of essentially walking that tightrope of tightening policy, but at the same time, not trying to have a sort of big recessionary impact.
2: 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The headlines? CIU chairman updates on program following Caribbean Investment Summit. 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

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We're going to break away from our regular programming in just a few, and it will be for a short while as we will conduct a test from our outside broadcast unit.

About. So what I want to do is moving up to the 1 o'clock hour. DJ Flemings here checking in, and we're just testing our outside broadcast later on. From 5 to 6, we begin jamming you from Bluefin Bar and Restaurant right here in the Buckley's area. I think it's Ashton the Drive, that is. So in the meantime, I'm going to turn it back over to Master Control. I know Biff. You hear everything loud and clear, I hope. All right. In the meantime, see you can say later on. 5 to 6, DJ Flip.

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0: You ever hear Earthquake call and say, "Hello, Miss Lee, yes, it's me, Earthquake, I come in Tuesday around 10? No, sir. Earthquake does arrive unannounced, and when it come, it shake all sense and sensibility out of we. Remain calm, stay inside, and do the DCH. 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

0: ever hear Earthquake call and say, "Hello, Miss Lee, yes, it's me, Earthquake, I come in Tuesday around 10. No, sir. Earthquake does arrive unannounced, and when it come, it shake all sense and sensibility out of we. Remain calm, stay inside, and do the DCH. Drop, hover, hold on. Once the shaking starts, you know it's Earthquake. Make a quick move to a safe place. Don't run to the door, we are any exit. Stairs might broke up or full of people. Elevator, avoid that, because you might get in and poof, power gone, and you're stuck in that box without ear. Take cover under a strong table or a bed, or crouch against an inside wall or in a corner, and cover your face and your head with your arms. Remember, DCH, drop, cover, hold on. Glass windows and doors, outside walls and doors, in an earthquake, bad news. 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Last thing, nobody run outside and ask, "You feel it, you feel it?" Remain calm, stay indoors until all the shaking stop, and do the DCH, drop, cover, hold on.
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0: ever hear Earthquake call and say, "Hello, Miss Lee, yes, it's me, Earthquake, I come in Tuesday around 10. No, sir. Earthquake does arrive unannounced, and when it come, it shake all sense and sensibility out of we. Remain calm, stay inside, and do the DCH. Drop, hover, hold on. 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Elevator, avoid that, because you might get in and poof, power gone, and you're stuck in that box without ear. 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Remember, DCH, drop, cover, hold on. Glass windows and doors, outside walls and doors, in an earthquake, bad news. 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Most injuries during earthquakes happen when something drop and hit people entering or exiting a building. Last thing, nobody run outside and ask, "You feel it, you feel it?" 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

0: You ever hear Earthquake call and say, "Hello, Miss Lee, yes, it's me, Earthquake, I come in Tuesday around 10? No, sir. Earthquake does arrive unannounced, and when it come, it shake all sense and sensibility out of we. Remain calm, stay inside, and do the DCH. 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

0: ever hear Earthquake call and say, "Hello, Miss Lee, yes, it's me, Earthquake, I come in Tuesday around 10? No, sir. Earthquake does arrive unannounced, and when it come, it shake all sense and sensibility out of we. Remain calm, stay inside, and do the DCH. Drop, cover, hold on. Once the shaking starts, you know it's Earthquake. Make a quick move to a safe place. Don't run to the door, we are in the exit. Stairs might broke up or full of people. Elevator, avoid that, because you might get in and poof, power gone, and you're stuck in that box without air. Take cover under a strong table or a bed, or crouch against an inside wall or in a corner, and cover your face and your head with your arms. 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Remain calm, stay indoors until all the shaking stop, and do the DCH, drop, cover, hold on.
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0: ever hear Earthquake call and say, "Hello, Miss Lee, yes, it's me, Earthquake, I come in Tuesday around 10. No, sir. Earthquake does arrive unannounced, and when it come, it shake all sense and sensibility out of we. Remain calm, stay inside, and do the DCH. Drop, hover, hold on. Once the shaking starts, you know it's Earthquake. Make a quick move to a safe place. Don't run to the door, we are in the exit. Stairs might broke up or full of people. Elevator, avoid that, because you might get in and poof, power gone, and you're stuck in that box without ear. 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
1: You ever hear Earthquake call and say, "Hello, Miss Lee, yes, it's me, Earthquake, I come in Tuesday around 10? No, sir. Earthquake does arrive unannounced, and when it come, it shake all sense and sensibility out of we. Remain calm, stay inside, and do the DCH. 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

0: done did all this over. And to atone, I throw a little something, something on the pulpit. We took that, measured it, and then cooked that. And what we gave back was crack music. And now we ooze it through they nooks and crannies. So our mamas ain't got to be they cooks and nannies. And we gon' repo everything they ever took from Grammy. Now the former slaves trade hooks for Grammys. This dark diction has become America's addiction. Those who ain't even black use it. We gon' keep bagging up this here crack music.
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0: ever hear Earthquake call and say, "Hello, Miss Lee, yes, it's me, Earthquake, I come in Tuesday around 10? No, sir. Earthquake does arrive unannounced, and when it come, it shake all sense and sensibility out of we. Remain calm, stay inside, and do the DCH. Drop, hover, hold on. Once the shaking starts, you know it's Earthquake. Make a quick move to a safe place. Don't run to the door, we are in the exit. Stairs might broke up or full of people. Elevator, avoid that, because you might get in and poof, power gone, and you're stuck in that box without air. 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Remember, DCH, drop, cover, hold on. 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Remain calm, stay indoors until all the shaking stop, and do the DCH, drop, cover, hold on.
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don't get check your time. Just about 60 minutes close enough. Is it getting so sweet? Till the 5 o'clock hour right here. Good girl, you make me sweat. Girl, I'm talking about this. Inside of Bluefin. Oh, transmitting right back to the studio of WinFM. Sound Complex. DJ Flames, Master Control.

right now, DJ Flips. Later on, the man DJ Cutside. Gonna be inside the building, I'm telling you. Like Carrie Bay 241. So if you're listening right about now and looking somewhere to come and relax, chip on something cold right here.

0: adjust this a little bit. 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It maybe might work.
1: If you want me to go.
0: It seems like love, no love, nobody no more, right now.
1: You got me wanting me.
0: Well, I'm rich in love, but in the meantime.
1: So long, why you say, oh, give me a wine.
0: As I say, old fire sick, easy to catch, right?

And what me tell you right now? Yeah, man, what you drinking? It's Friday. DJ Flames, eh? Bluefin, eh?

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It's about 14 minutes goes in up to the 6 o'clock hour. Right, Jen Winner FM 98.9 on the FM time. At the top of the hour, we're going to go straight into our news. But we continue right, Jet Bluefin. DJ Flims alongside the man.

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1: This one is entitled The Artist's Truth. 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

0: Oh, musical surge. 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
1: Nothing is yours, not even your life, just leave.
0: So don't forget, it's all about plush, peace, love, unity, strength, and harmony. And may the good Lord bless your soul and mind till I come your way again.
1: And bend for us, yet somehow.
0: It's not next week, but week after next.
1: When we fall, narcissists achieve more.
0: May 29th, the big 4-5. Nevis Massive, I'm coming over there to party with you guys, all right? Take care of yourself and each other. Don't forget, you know, music continue right here at Bluefin alongside DJ Flames.
1: 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Life can humble you.
0: And these beautiful ladies at the bar.
1: You can walk.
0: And the man DJ cuts out later on. But in the meantime, I'm out of here.
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1: Meteorological experts warn of intense heat and concerns over sea level rise in the lead up to the 2026 Atlantic hurricane season. Saigis Nevis government confirms arrival of first group of third country deportees from the United States. Aging and Disabilities Minister highlights the importance of the National Disability Policy. Internationally, Israel pushes for renewed U.S. strikes against Iran amid frustration over unmet war goals.
0: Now, the details.
1: As the 2026 Atlantic hurricane season, which spans from June 1st, 2026 to November 30th, 2026, approaches, the Federation of St. Kitts and Nevis and the rest of the Caribbean are gearing up for intensifying climate risks, including record heat, sea level rise, and rapidly intensifying tropical cyclones. Recent reports indicate that sea levels along Atlantic-facing coasts are rising faster than the global average, compounding possible threats to the Federation's infrastructure and marine resources. Based on early forecasts released in April and May 2026, the 2026 Atlantic hurricane season is expected to be near to below average in total storm counts, largely due to the development of a moderate to strong El Niño. Despite this, experts warn that the season still carries significant risk due to expected warm sea surface temperatures in the Atlantic, which can fuel rapid storm intensification. Predictions generally range between 11 to 16 named storms, with Colorado State University forecasting 13 and AccuWeather predicting 11 to 16. 4 to 7 hurricanes are expected, and major hurricanes are in the range of 1 to 4 for the period. The tropical Atlantic and Caribbean regions are experiencing sea level rise that exceed the global average, intensifying coastal erosion in small island states. Ongoing ocean acidification and warming are at record levels, posing critical risks to coral reefs and local fishers. For the Federation, these environmental shifts translate directly into economic vulnerabilities, including reduced fishing yields and potential losses in tourism. The water cycle in the region has become more extreme, swinging between severe drought and intense deluge. While the Caribbean faced significant water shortages and rainfall deficits in 2025, upcoming seasons are expected to test the limits of local water security. The Federation has continued efforts to secure more potable water through desalination plants, the search for new groundwater sources, and the distribution of water tanks. The Prime Minister of St. Kitts and Nevis, the Honorable Dr. Terence Drew, recently reported that about 70% of the Federation has an uninterrupted water supply. Climate events will continue to test the limits of available water for small nations. Additionally, the region has seen a warming trend of approximately 0.25 degrees Celsius per decade between 1991 and 2025, which increases the public health burden during recurrent heat waves. The recent history of the Caribbean, notably the unprecedented Category 5 landfall of Hurricane Melissa in 2025, serves as a stark warning for the rapid intensification of tropical cyclones. To address these growing risks, agencies in Nevis and across the wider Federation are hosting capacity-building workshops leading up to the June 1st start date. These initiatives focus on improving the ability to anticipate and act before disasters strike, protecting lives and livelihoods. National Hurricane Preparedness Week was observed from May 3rd through May 9th, 2026, to encourage businesses and residents to understand specific wind and water risks. The strategy for the 2026 season emphasizes the use of high-quality risk modeling and early warning systems to inform disaster preparedness. Authorities are working to bridge early warning gaps, ensuring that vital climate intelligence reaches those most vulnerable in coastal communities and other vulnerable spots around the Federation. Extreme weather and climate shocks are directly impacting agro-food systems, affecting agricultural production and rural livelihoods. In small island context, these shocks disrupt market functioning and limit access to food during and after major storms. Furthermore, increased insurance costs following devastating events place additional strain on the national economy. There is a pressing need to integrate climate intelligence into health planning as temperatures regularly exceed 40 degrees Celsius or 104 degrees Fahrenheit in the region. Improved reporting on heat-related mortality is essential as current estimates likely underestimate the true public health burden. The Federation and the wider Caribbean are tasked with emboldening ongoing preparedness advocacy, while bolstering response and recovery frameworks to help manage the ongoing and intensifying climatic risks. St. Kitts and Nevis has officially received its first group of deportees from the United States under the contentious Memorandum of Understanding. On May 19, 2026, the government confirmed the arrival of three CARICOM nationals from Jamaica and Belize who were transferred from U.S. custody. While the government has confirmed the deportees' arrival, any details about the individuals have not been shared with the public. The individuals were removed from the U.S. solely due to immigration violations. The MOU strictly prohibits the transfer of any individuals with violent or sexual criminal records. The MOU has sparked substantial backlash, with critics arguing that the agreement bypassed parliamentary debate and public consultation, and that the Federation would become a geopolitical dumping ground for a wealthy nation's immigration backlog, and could strain resources and infrastructure. Per the terms negotiated by Prime Minister the Honorable Dr. Terence Drew, the United States government is assuming full responsibility for all relocation costs, including transportation, initial housing, and sustenance. Although the U.S. has pledged to cover immediate relocation, housing, and sustenance costs, critics question the long-term economic liabilities. People have pointed out these short-term funding structures leave St. Kitts and Nevis vulnerable if the financial support lapses while deportees remain on the islands. The arrivals are being granted the standard legal accommodations and immigration status ordinarily given to CARICOM nationals within the Federation. The arrival marks the operationalization of a controversial regional migration management strategy. The agreement serves as a framework for accepting third-party CARICOM nationals who cannot be returned to their state of origin for reasons that have not been disclosed. The government explicitly excluded Haitian citizens from this agreement due to ongoing security and capacity constraints in Haiti. St. Kitts and Nevis retains full case-by-case discretion to accept or reject any migrant proposed by the U.S. authorities. St. Kitts and Nevis is joined by other Eastern Caribbean nations, including Antigua and Barbuda, Dominica and St. Lucia, that have signed similar agreements with the U.S. government amid shifting geopolitical pressures and tightened immigration mandates. Minister of Aging and Disabilities, the Honorable Iseline Phillip, introduced the first ever National Disability Policy on April 30, 2026, during a National Assembly sitting. She introduced the five-year framework to establish a society rooted in equity and full societal inclusion, thereby creating a truly inclusive federation.
2: We went through the policy development process, which took us about, a solid year and a half to 2 years with consultations. And so we were initially able to get to this point where we had the draft policy. It was approved and accepted in the cabinet. And so we finally were at the point where we can say we finalized the document, had all the input, and it was signed off. So now we have this guiding framework to help us in our continued work as we try to institutionalize and systematize whatever projects, programs, initiatives that are truly inclusive of persons of all abilities within the Federation. And so I'm very proud to be able to say that we got to this point, because since I became minister responsible for disability services, this is one thing that persons from the community have always asked. Mm-hmm. They've always said there are initiatives that go on and take place, but in the absence of any kind of codified policy or guiding frameworks, it's almost like we're not taking it very seriously. Right. And so I'm glad to be able to show that we are responsive as a government, as a department, to say that no, we actually do have a policy that has clearly stated imperatives and frameworks that help to guide any administration, any person coming in to support the work of creating a truly inclusive St. Kitts and Nevis.
1: The newly established national policy spans 2026 to 2030. It is designed as a national strategic framework integrated into the country's national development planning framework and its overarching sustainable island state agenda. According to the minister, having a dedicated ministry to advocate on behalf of and to give a voice to people living with disabilities has proven highly impactful.
2: Obviously, the work we do as a ministry allows us the time and the resources. You know, we have our very able coordinator for disability services and staff in that department to be able to really focus and dedicate their time to advocating and continue working. Because, you know, with everything golfed under social development, some things essentially get lost because staff is stretched, the ministry is stretched. So having carved out a ministry that is solely responsible for disability services and empowerment of vulnerable groups, it certainly has helped. And we have seen that that has taken us and brought us to this point. As a government, as a department, to say that no, we actually do have a policy that has clearly stated imperatives and frameworks that help to guide any administration, any person coming in to support the work of creating a truly inclusive St. Kitts and Nevis.
1: To enforce accountability, the initiative proposes creating two new oversight bodies, the Disability Council and the Disability Commission. Senator Phillip outlined 10 policy imperatives intended to improve the living standards, rights, and protections of citizens living with disabilities. which includes securing access to transportation, information, assisted technology, and public infrastructure, paths to academic and vocational certifications, the right to work, build careers, and earn equitable wages, integrating disability rights directly into the national school curriculum, inclusive access to healthcare and mental health resources, housing solutions that cater to the needs of people living with disabilities, the right to actively participate in policy and culture decisions, and a comprehensive review of legal procedures to eliminate systemic discrimination.
0: In regional news,
3: opposition leaders in the Bahamas demand investigation into a suspected drug trafficker with alleged links to local politician. Opposition leaders in the Bahamas are demanding an investigation into a suspected drug trafficker who survived a recent plane crash near Florida and was allegedly found with roughly $30,000. The money was inside a bag labeled with the name of an unidentified high-ranking Bahamian politician. The suspect, who was deported to the Bahamas more than a decade ago after being convicted on drug and money laundering charges, is accused of trafficking cocaine through the Bahamas to the U.S. He's also accused of meeting the unnamed politician in October 2024 at the Bahamian Parliament in Nassau to talk about a deal involving some 1,000 kilograms of cocaine, according to a court document filed May 14 in the Southern District of New York, a day after the plane crash. It stated that the politician could provide security for the planned cocaine shipment and was introduced to an unnamed suspect as a future associate. The U.S. is pursuing a second criminal investigation into ousted Venezuelan President Nicolas Maduro, raising the possibility that he could face additional charges, according to a Justice Department official and another source familiar with the matter. The second investigation, run out of the U.S. Attorney's office in Miami, has been ongoing for months, according to the two sources who spoke on the condition of anonymity to discuss a pending investigation. The Florida investigation could give the Justice Department a fallback option if it faces legal complications in Maduro's New York case. Trump, in March, suggested that Maduro would face additional charges in the U.S. The same U.S. Attorney's Office in Miami on Monday unsealed money laundering charges against Maduro's ally Alex Saab. The Trump administration is expected to announce criminal charges against former Cuban President Raul Castro on Wednesday, in a move that would mark a step up in Washington's pressure campaign against the Caribbean island's communist government. The charges against Castro, 94, are expected to be based on a 1996 incident in which Cuban jets shot down planes operated by a group of Cuban exiles, a U.S. Justice Department official told Reuters last week on the condition of anonymity. The Miami U.S. Attorney's Office is planning to host an event starting at 1 p.m. to honor victims of the incident. The Justice Department said on Tuesday it would make an announcement in conjunction with a ceremony, but did not provide details. President Donald Trump has been seeking regime change in Cuba. The U.S. has effectively imposed a blockade on the island by threatening sanctions on countries supplying it with fuel, triggering power outages and delivering blows to its already fragile economy. Canadian miner Sherritt International Corp. announced Tuesday it is no longer pursuing a plan to dissolve its Cuban joint venture, reversing a decision it announced last week amid expanded U.S. sanctions on the country. The company, which has a 32-year presence on the island, said it stopped the dissolution plan after ongoing consultations with its advisors, stakeholders, and governmental authorities, and after acquiring additional information. Canada is Cuba's second largest source of direct investment, with investments in mining, power, oil, and gas. Trinidad and Tobago's Minister of Homeland Security, Roger Alexander, has revealed that a long-running corruption racket has been uncovered at the Immigration Division, where millions of dollars were allegedly paid over the years for citizenship, residency permits, work permits, and passport appointments. Alexander said some applicants paid up to $90,000 for approvals, while documents were deliberately delayed until bribes were paid. He also alleged that some foreign nationals received residency without interviews and claimed Chinese nationals built homes for immigration officials in exchange for residency papers. Calling the division rotten to the core, Alexander said several officials were sent on leave and an investigation has been launched.
0: We now bring you these international reports.
4: U.S. President Donald Trump and his deputy J.D. Vance are highlighting the progress made in negotiations with Iran. Trump said the war would be over very quickly. That is, despite an earlier warning, the U.S. could resume the bombing if peace talks fail.
5: We're going to end that war very quickly. They want to make a deal so badly they're tired of... This should have happened for 47 years. Somebody should have done something about it. And it's going to happen, and it's going to happen fast. And you're going to see oil prices plummet. They're going to come down. There's so much oil out there. They're going to come plummeting down.
6: There's an option B. And the option B is that we could restart the military campaign to continue to prosecute the case, to continue to try to achieve America's objectives. And we could talk a little bit about what that looks like, but that's not what the president wants, and I don't think it's what the Iranians want either. We have an opportunity here, I think, to reset the relationship that has existed between Iran and the United States for 47 years. That's what the president has asked us to do, and that's what we're going to keep on working at. But it takes two to tango. We are not going to have a deal that allows the Iranians to have a nuclear weapon. So as the president just told me, we're locked and loaded. We don't want to go down that pathway, but the president is willing and able to go down that pathway if we have to.
4: Iran has warned against a resumption of hostilities. Foreign Minister Abbas Araghchi said any return to war would come with many more surprises based on the lessons Tehran has learned. While Iran's Revolutionary Guard has issued a new threat to widen its attacks beyond the region if the US and Israel were to launch new attacks against Iran. I'm going to go to Nita Ibrahim now, who is in Ramallah in the occupied West Bank, who's tracking reaction in Israel for us. And Nita, can you just run us through the latest remarks within Israel about these potential strikes by the US on Iran?
7: Well, they cannot wait for this strike to happen. And the question in Israeli media is when? That's the main concern. As the time goes by, that the Israelis feel that maybe the Americans are not necessarily interested in resuming the war. That's why they want to keep pressuring the U.S. administration in terms of trying to hit Iranian strikes. When we talk about the polls inside Israel, they believe that the U.S. has a big impact on the Israeli defense decisions, on the Israeli security establishment. Although, when you talk to Americans, they say that it was Israel that pushed the U.S. into a war without having all of the goals being realistic or potentially available to be secured. There's deep frustration in Israel when it comes to the regime showing steadfastness. They believe, and they've been saying since the beginning of the war, that the regime will fall when the war stops. That will give people the potential to go to the streets when they're not in direct confrontation with an outside enemy. That did not happen. All of that does not sit well with Israelis who believe that Netanyahu could not achieve the war goals. The main concern that the U.S. might have figured out that what Netanyahu did in pressuring President Trump and lobbying for the war might have not been the best decision for them. Let's listen to what the Israelis are saying about the American remarks about the war.
8: The United States followed Israel into this war, and the Secretary of State of the United States said we had no choice. They chose the time. The Israeli Prime Minister decided when this started. Well, that's the definition of control. He had control of this war. I don't believe Donald Trump, and I also think as an Israeli, you should pause before using the phrase terror regime, since you live in a country that just murdered thousands of children in Gaza. We should all pull back a little bit on the rhetoric.
7: Well, that's a main concern in Israel. Why? Because they believe that the Israeli narrative is not deeply penetrating the U.S. mainstream public, the media, the way it used to before. There is deep criticism for Israelis, specifically when we talk about the young generation and particularly in the Democratic Party. So all of these concerns in Israel about the role the U.S. is playing in the region, about the fact that the war still did not achieve any of its goals. All of that is not sitting well with Israelis as they keep trying to pressure for a strike on Iran.
4: China is at the center of major diplomatic engagements for a second week. President Xi Jinping is hosting Russia's leader Vladimir Putin just days after welcoming US President Donald Trump. Beijing and Moscow have deepened their ties since the US launched a tariff war last year and after the full-scale invasion of Ukraine in 2022 prompted international sanctions against Russia. China is one of the few buyers of Russian oil, and Russia has emerged as a major supplier after Iran's closure of the Strait of Hormuz. The two leaders signed a series of agreements to boost trade.
9: The world today is far from peaceful, with unilateralism and hegemonism posing profound dangers. The world faces the risk of regressing to the law of the jungle. My proposal to build a community with a shared future for mankind. And the four global initiatives have received widespread support from the international community, including Russia.
10: Russia and China are actively cooperating in the energy sector. Our country is one of the largest exporters of oil and natural gas, including liquefied natural gas, to China. We are, of course, ready to continue reliably supplying all these types of fuel to the rapidly growing Chinese market.
4: Well, to help us unpack all of this, I'm joined now by Wolfgang Pustai. He's Austria's former defence attaché and a security policy and defence analyst. He joins us from Vienna. Thanks so much for being with us once again, Wolfgang. As we see, Putin's wrapped up the state visit to Beijing. What do you make of the timing of this visit? What does it tell us about what both men actually need right now from each other, given the Iran conflict is still ongoing? Donald Trump was just in Beijing, obviously, and then there's the issue of Ukraine as well.
11: Keeping in mind that Putin and Xi have met several times over the last years, this timing of the meeting is a very symbolic one. Just a couple of days ago, Trump tried to sell the world that he has successfully met Xi and that they have transformed their communications, their relations, to a better approach for both countries. And right now, what we can see in Beijing is that obviously Russia is the much more important partner for China. Unsurprisingly, Russia is the much more important partner for China. And it's also the other way around.
4: We also had this joint declaration that warns of a return to the law of the jungle, as they put it. That's obviously incredibly strong language. Is that a genuine alarm about global instability at this point in time, or is it just cover for Russia and China to try and rewrite the rules of international order in their own favour?
11: Actually, I fully agree with Xi and Putin about the law of the jungle on the international global order. We have some good examples, but not only from Donald Trump, but also from Russia with regard to Ukraine, what you've just mentioned before, and also with regard to China. Just have a look at the South China Sea, have a look on the relationship with India and so on. So, yes, the world is on the way back. Maybe it's already, probably it's already there, to a law of the jungle. But China and Russia are certainly not the most trustworthy players in this law of the jungle. They are exploiting the international law whenever it fits into their plans. And on the other side, I need to say that Donald Trump has obviously not understood that the international law can also serve the American national interests. He, not probably very wise, has given up on this important tool of diplomacy.
4: How do you think that China in particular might try and exploit this, as you say?
11: They are exploiting the international law, their interpretation of international law, especially with regard to Africa, with regard to free trade, with regard to their silkworm roads towards Europe, and also in the Middle East. They insist on a free flow of oil and gas, of course, through the Strait of Hormuz, ignoring that this free flow of oil under the current circumstances, under Iranian supremacy, has significant disadvantages, not only for the West, but also for the Arab Gulf states and for main competitors of China, like India and Japan.
4: How much of this China-Russia partnership is actually genuine, or is much of it political posturing? And is there an element that this represents a real and deepening military strategic alignment that the Western leaders like Donald Trump, you know, could potentially be losing sleep over?
11: This alignment makes absolutely sense for both of them. China needs cheap energy. China has understood that one of the reasons for the German Wirtschaftswunder from the 1970s onwards to sustain this Wirtschaftswunder was cheap energy from the Soviet Union. If China really gets now cheap, far below under the global market prices, energy, especially gas from Russia, this is a tremendous advantage for them, and they will exploit this. On the other side, Russia doesn't have a lot of a choice. They need China because it's their only one really reliable global partner. On the other side, Trump did everything to destroy this image of the United States as a global reliable partner. What he and his quarrels with Europe signal to China is that the United States is not a reliable ally anymore. And this is certainly something China appreciates to hear, especially with regard to Taiwan.
12: The World Health Organization says that the Ebola outbreak in Central Africa is spreading faster and more widely than previously thought. 131 people have died and more than 500 are infected, mostly in the Democratic Republic of Congo. Cases are emerging in more towns and cities there, and the disease has also spread to neighbouring Uganda. An outbreak in West Africa in 2014 claimed more than 11,000 lives. I'm joined now by Sir Peter Horby, epidemiologist and director of Pandemic Sciences Institute at Oxford University. Thanks very much for being with us. What's the latest information that we have, and how concerning is it to see this continued spread?
13: Thanks, Gita. It's a fast-moving situation, and what we're seeing is that it's only been, you know, a week since it was first diagnosed. It's this particular strain of Ebola virus, Bundibugyo, and the testing of cases is accelerating, but the positivity rate is quite high. So amongst the cases, the suspected cases being tested, roughly 50-60% are testing positive, which is suggesting that actually the outbreak is quite widespread in that area. And so it's a significant concern, particularly for DRC, but also for neighbouring countries.
12: Are actions being taken now, even if at the start of this outbreak they weren't? Because this is a different strain to previous Ebola outbreaks, isn't it?
13: Yeah, I mean, it is a very challenging outbreak because it looks like it's fairly extensive from the information that's coming in. It's in a difficult place. We've seen cases in big urban settings. There's quite large populations in those areas. There's insecurity with rebel groups and fighting. There's a lot of cross-border movement. There's displaced people from the conflict. So it's a difficult place to work. And with, you know, around 500 suspected cases, you're talking potentially many thousands of contacts that need tracing in a very difficult place. So there's a huge amount of activity going on now in terms of trying to control transmission and make sure that it doesn't spread any further.
12: And how much can the international community help in this, as you said, very, very difficult circumstances?
13: Well, the first priority is, you know, identifying as many cases as possible, getting them appropriate care and isolating them, then tracing their contacts to put them in quarantine or put them under monitoring so that we can stop the transmission. The next sort of big area is communicating with the public in the affected areas and other areas to make sure they, you know, are fully engaged in the response. And then international coordination, because there are, we obviously have cases already in Uganda. There's borders with other countries like South Sudan. And there's travel in within the region by, you know, buses and overboard and by plane. So international coordination to make sure that everyone else is ready in case it does spread to other regions.
12: And what is the chance of it spreading, do you think, beyond this immediate geographic area? We've seen, obviously, you know, wider global concerns to try to limit that.
13: Well, the risk to, I think, you know, immediate neighbouring countries is high. You know, that area of the Democratic Republic of Congo, it's a big country, but the countries bordering it on the eastern side of DRC, there's a high risk, I think, of cases crossing the border. Beyond that, you know, the risk is low, but it's not zero, because there is, you know, international travel obviously means that, as we saw in 2014, you can get cases flying long distances and coming into other countries. But it's not that transmissible if we're vigilant and we do the correct screening, particularly of people with fevers and illnesses from potentially affected areas, then it's a readily containable infection.
14: In the 1960s, there were 5 workers to every retiree, so the US could afford broad-based, generous retirement provision. We're now below 3 workers per retiree.
15: Are you ever going to be able to retire? Well, that depends on how you're hoping to pay for it. The average US retiree gets $2,071 a month from Social Security. That's from a special trust fund employees pay into while they're working, but it's emptying out.
14: The problem is that we are now seeing a lot more people drawing on that retirement fund than we're getting money put in. And there's real concerns about the sustainability of this, and the reports are that within the next 8 years or so, we could actually see the current state of the fund completely exhausted.
15: In European countries like France, Italy or the UK, state pensions are funded directly by working taxpayers. Some of those schemes are pretty generous. In France, the average pensioner is better off than the average worker. The problem across the developed world is that there aren't enough taxpayers to cover the cost.
14: In the 1960s, there were 5 workers to every retiree, so the US could afford broad-based, generous retirement provision. We're now below 3 workers per retiree, and we're on course in the next decade and a half, to hit 2 in terms of workers to retirees. Now, it may well be that AI drives that even lower, as we see potentially roles lost to technology.
15: Even in the UK, where the state pension is among the G7's least generous, it's starting to look very expensive for the taxpayer.
16: The Office of Budget Responsibility publishes this scary report every summer with its long-term fiscal projections, and it shows the UK national debt rising to about 270% of GDP over the coming decades. And a big part of that is age-related spending, and within that, a big part of that is the state pension. So I think the modern state pension has gone from about 2% of GDP when it was launched to 5% now, and is expected to rise to about 7.7% of GDP again over those many decades, of kind of 40 years to come from here.
15: We're also living much longer. When Social Security was introduced in the US in the 1930s, it kicked in at age 65 and the average pensioner lived for another 13 years. Now the average American is retired for 18 years and the average French person for 26. So what if you plan to boost your retirement with your own savings? Just how much will you need?
14: For many years, the aspiration had been get a pension fund together of about $1 million and you'll be fine. Over recent years, that's jumped to about $1.5 million. It's the perceived amount that you will need to be able to draw and have a comfortable retirement. And that is, again, because of the longevity story. Right now, very few Americans are anywhere near close to that. And so there is going to be these real question marks about what actually happens, particularly if the buffer of the Social Security Fund is not there to provide any meaningful support that it has done in the past.
15: Where you put that money also matters. In the US and the UK, a lot of current retirees have pensions that pay out a fixed amount. Employers have now mostly switched to defined contribution pensions, so how much you get depends on how your investments perform.
14: Now, we're seeing equity markets back at all-time highs, and that may give people a sense of confidence. But of course, you know, if we see any sort of equity market correction, that can quickly wipe out the aspirations that you have for retirement. So a broad-based investment strategy is required with lots of different options.
16: It still does seem that people are inadequately covered. So something like 39% of people are not saving enough to avoid a significant drop in living standards at the age of retirement. And 10% of people are not even set to meet the minimum kind of living standard at retirement. So those are big numbers. And of course, this particularly affects those on low incomes, people who are in private rental accommodation, and those who are self-employed.
15: One answer is to try and get people to save and invest more, but that presumes younger people have got money to set aside.
16: The cost of living has risen a long way. A lot of people don't have much of a cushion at the end of the month to increase those savings.
14: A lot of people just make the decision that they want to put off retiring for their saving to fund their current lifestyles. For the younger generations, it is still seen as a very distant prospect.
15: In many countries, it's getting more distant as government's attempt to raise the retirement age. This is generally very unpopular. In France, the pension age is just 62, but President Emmanuel Macron's government has had to give up on trying to raise it after protests over pensions brought down two prime ministers. But younger generations may find they don't have a choice.
14: Retirees, as I say, are going to have more of the burden put on themselves. And that is why we are seeing, in the US's case, a growing proportion of households that are working beyond the retirement years just to fund those gaps. And I would imagine that that is going to be something that we have to see perhaps more broadly in other countries as well.
0: 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Our top stories were:
1: meteorological experts warn of intense heat and concerns over sea level rise in the lead up to the 2026 Atlantic hurricane season. Saigis Nevis government confirms arrival of first group of third country deportees from the United States. Aging and Disabilities Minister highlights the importance of the National Disability Policy. Internationally, Israel pushes for renewed U.S. strikes against Iran amid frustration over unmet war goals.
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It is still necessary and important that I admonish you. I urge everyone, please, I beg, I beseech you, please be patient on the road and prevent being a patient in the hospital. You have to drive to arrive alive, and please always be responsible. Do not drink and drive, and if you're driving, please don't drink. If you do feel the urge to drink, please get a designated driver who isn't drinking, because the life you save or

0: the life you take may very well be your own, your very own, and or your loved one or loved ones. Please be vigilant when you are using the road. Look out for other drivers, motorcyclists, persons riding bicycles and these motorized scooters, and also for pedestrians walking along the road or even standing on the side of the road. Please be safe. We are bouncing off on the local scene with tape ball cricket, and we're going across the channels to our sister isle of Orly, Queen City, Nevis, where Curtis Morton Jr. files this report about a tape ball hit and run competition that is happening over there.
1: The Trevor Smithen, in collaboration with A1 Farms, Nevis 7-a-side hit and run tape ball cricket tournament resumed on Sunday, May 10th on Mother's Day after a 2-week break. Rain threatened to stretch that hiatus to 3 weeks, but the diligent efforts of the groundsmen, players and spectators ensured matchgoers were treated to a full complement of exciting games, further aided by the recent installation of floodlights at the Hard Times Play Field. Patrons were rewarded with a full afternoon of competitive edge-of-the-seat cricket. Match 1, Challengers Construction Ponhill Hawks versus Duncan's Heavy Equipment Rentals Chickenstone Mustangs. The result, Challengers Construction Ponhill Hawks beat Duncan's Heavy Equipment Rentals Chickenstone Mustangs by 6 wickets. In Match 2, Precision Steelworks Old Manor Bamboos came up against Clive Evelyn Construction Hanley's Road Mad Dogs. 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In Match 3, Nevis Auto Rental Claygate Pelicans came up against Starlight Promotions Hard Times Bulls. The official result, Starlight Promotions Hard Times Bulls beat Nevis Auto Rental Claygate Pelicans by 3 wickets. And in the final game, 6J's Car Rental Riverpath Aristocrats came up against Nortec Networking Limited Rollins Volcanoes. The result, 6J's Car Rental Riverpath Aristocrats beat Nortec Networking Limited Rollins Volcanoes by 44 runs.
0: Thank you very much, Curtis, for reporting. I like this idea about this competition, and especially the hit and run. How many persons played hit and run, sometimes 2 runs in our small days, so to speak? Once you play the ball, you have to run at least 1. And sometimes if it's 2, even if it goes to a man and he has the ball in his hand, you have to run. That only helped us to develop finding the gap, picking a spot, playing the ball away from the fielders, so you could get your 1 or 2 runs comfortably. I'm not so sure how much of that is being done today, but congratulations to the organizers and the teams competing, and best wishes. We are staying on the local scene, sprinting over to track and field, where we are joining Curtis Morton Jr., who sends this report about the Ivor Walters Primary School.
1: In observance of the International Day of the Boys, which was slated for Saturday, 16 May, the Ivor Walters Primary School, under the guidance of Councillor Chevron Lowe and her team, held a very innovative session featuring the boys at the school. On Friday, 15 May, the teachers and boys of the school gathered at the Fit Wellness Park to feature in a series of events which served to motivate the boys to overcome challenges. It was dubbed Rise, Reach, Respond, Obstacle Challenge, empowering boys to overcome life's challenges. We share some moments.
2: Once again, good afternoon, everyone. Let me say that again. Good afternoon, everyone. Now we're talking. Now today, on the 16th of May every year, which is tomorrow, it is celebrated globally as International Day of the Boy Child. Now, like I told you this morning at assembly, that we are not in competition with the Day of the Girl Child. We are not in competition. However, this day was especially envisioned and initiated because we want to be able to empower you. We want you to recognize the strengths that you have within you, and we want you to become the best versions of yourself. We thought that instead of having somebody come and give you a little pep talk like we normally would do, we would let you rise to the challenge. So on behalf of the principal, Miss Serena Brown, the deputy, Mrs. Yasira Martin, the staff of

0: and they have to balance on them. So we'll see how good they are in terms of balancing. Well, they're off. Oh, that's pretty good. They were good. And rushing, where do they go? They have to come back and do it again. So it's a repeat. Oh, that's tremendous. That's tremendous. That's tremendous.
1: You think it's a good thing? For me, it's a really good initiative that they have put in place to see the boys from the school come out and enjoying themselves, having fun. It's really a good vibes. And we need to continue, not just start today, and then next year we skip and then come back 2-3 years after. So going forward, I think it should be a every year thing for the school.
0: What about the fact that the fathers and father figures are here as well?
1: Well, when you look at the amount of boys that we are seeing presently, I think there should be more fathers involved. More should be out here.
0: I mean, so they have to jump over the hurdles first, and then after that, well, the jump and zigzag as well. So a little bit of coordination here, and in between the cones, and then into the hoops. A little jump here, a little jump there, and then to the finish line. This is going to be really interesting because the children are going to start. They're going to go through the tunnel. They're going to tag their dads at the end of the tunnel. Their dads will be the ones who will climb over the tires. And then they'll tag with children at the other end of the tires who will complete the course. This should be interesting. I hope these fathers would have practiced. I don't see the ambulance services around. No nurses, no doctors in view.
2: Thank you very much, Curtis. Congratulations to the school management staff, PTA administration, for coming up with this idea to celebrate such a significant day. This is an event that should always encourage more dads to go on out and participate with their sons, as this helps the children to feel proud of having their dad there. I remember when one of my daughters was in primary school, I can't remember which grade, she came home one day and she told her mom and I that only 3 students in their class have their moms and dads living together. And she was able to name them. So children look at these things, and I got the impression she felt proud of being able to say that, and at the same time she seemed empathetic towards those who weren't so fortunate. So therefore, having fathers present at these events, even at PTA meetings, it means a lot to children. So fathers, please support your children, not only financially but physically. Be a part of their lives at home, at school, in extracurricular events, whatever. We are staying on the local scene and staying in Nevis. However, we are going across to cricket, visiting Curtis Morton Jr., where he is reporting on the Leeward Islands Masters cricket competition, which is happening in Nevis on the Whit weekend.
3: The Leeward Islands Masters cricket tournament returns to Nevis this year, Friday 22nd to Sunday 24th May. The competing teams are defending champions Antigua and Barbuda, Anguilla, St. Martin, St. Croix, St. Thomas, St. Kitts, and host team Nevis. 7 teams, 3 days of non-stop exciting cricket action. Matches will be played simultaneously at the Eatawilly Park, VOJN Grounds, and Brownhill. Morning games start at 10 a.m., afternoon games at 2 p.m. The grand finals will be held at the Eatawilly Park on Sunday, 24th May. The hit and run cricket tournament at Hard Times will take a break on that day, so that everyone can be at the ETW. Admission absolutely free. You back who you want, but we are rooting for Team Nevis, right?
2: Thank you very much, Curtis. There will be 7 teams competing in 8 zones. Zone A, Antigua, St. Croix, St. Kitts, and Anguilla. While in Zone B, there will be Nevis, St. Martin, and St. Thomas. On Friday 22nd, in Zone A, Antigua will take on St. Croix at the El Comido Willett Park at 10 a.m. While at 2 p.m., St. Kitts and Anguilla will clash at the V. Violet O. J. Nichols Grounds. At 2 p.m. on Friday, Zone B action will see

0: Evis coming up against St. Martin at the ETW Park. We'll give the balance of the fixtures subsequently. Antigua and Barbuda, they are the defending champions, and they are not taking this thing lightly. Both Nevis and Antigua have won this competition the most times, which is about 8 or 9. According to an article in an Antiguan and Barbuda Point Express newspaper, the sports section on Wednesday, 13th May, it is captioned "Antigua to defend Leeward Islands Masters title in Nevis." And it reads, "Antigua and Barbuda will defend the title in the annual Leeward Islands Masters cricket tournament in Nevis later this month. Antigua and Barbuda will be among 7 teams that will compete for this year's title during the T20 tournament that is slated to take place during the weekend of Friday, May 22nd to Sunday, May 24th. And remember, Monday, 25th May is a public holiday with Monday. The Antiguans will compete in Zone A alongside St. Croix, St. Kitts and Anguilla, while St. Thomas, St. Martin and last year's runner-up Nevis will contest in Zone B during the preliminary stage. Each team will play 2 matches in the preliminary stage. The top 2 teams from each zone at the end of the preliminary stage will advance to the semifinals, which will take place on Sunday, May 24th. The 2 semifinal winners will then clash in the final at the ETW Willett Park later that same day. Congratulations to all the teams for taking part in this tournament, and congrats to the champions, and may the better team win. It is still necessary and important that I admonish you. I urge everyone, please, I beg, I beseech you, please be patient on the road and prevent being a patient in the hospital. You have to drive to arrive alive, and please always be responsible. Do not drink and drive, and if you're driving, please don't drink. If you do feel the urge to drink, please get a designated driver who isn't drinking, because the life you save or the life you take may very well be your own, your very own, and or your loved one or loved ones. Please be vigilant when you are using the road. Look out for other drivers, motorcyclists, persons riding bicycles and these motorized scooters, and also for pedestrians walking along the road or even standing on the side of the road. Please be safe. 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It was indeed my pleasure bringing the sports news to you, and I invite you to tune in again next time, where you will hear more local, regional and international sports news. Before I leave you, I must implore you to always be positive in your thoughts, in your words and in your actions. Thank you for listening.
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0: never hear Earthquake call and say, "Hello, Miss Lee, yes, it's me, Earthquake, I come in Tuesday around 10. No, sir. Earthquake does arrive unannounced, and when it come, it shake all sense and sensibility out of we. Remain calm, stay inside, and do the DCH. Drop, hover, hold on. 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
6: Listening? All right. No matter what you face in life, no matter the problem, no matter the heartache, there's always a song to take us through it. When our hearts are in pain deep down inside and there's no one to talk to and we just want to hide the sufferation where no one can find it, then suddenly that song, so beautiful, so soft, so sweet, that elevates you from your deep, deep depression. Heals your every pain, your every strain, and every emotion. Each note brings back a memory, deep down inside, coming from within, that brings a smile to your face, as we joyfully go back to that point in time. A flashback of each sight, each touch, each hug, each dance. Even with something wrong, it's not hard to bring back those memories. When you hear that one precious song. Music is life. Music is the air that we breathe. It's the blood in our veins that keeps us alive. Yeah. You listening? All right. No matter what you face in life, no matter the problem, no matter the heartache, there's always a song to take us through it. When our hearts are in pain deep down inside and there's no one to talk to and we just want to hide the sufferation where no one can find it, then suddenly that song, so beautiful, so soft, so sweet, that elevates you from your deep, deep depression, heals your every pain, your every strain, and every emotion. Each note brings back a memory deep down inside, coming from within, that brings a smile to your face as we joyfully go back to that point in time. A flashback of each sight, each touch, each hug, each dance. Even with something wrong, it's not hard to bring back those memories when you hear that one precious song. Music is life. Music is the air that we breathe. It's the blood in our veins that keeps us alive. Odyssey, keep the music pumping, pumping.
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I only have one. What's a pleasant greeting to one and all. And we're going to set up the TikTok live just now. Long time we don't go up on TikTok.

I will blend up some culture and my music. I hear till about 9 o'clock. 9 o'clock. I see the girls dance wild. When I left here, the action getting you stripping, you know. Watch that girl full of steam, mood wiring. Vice Beach bar. Tonight. 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
1: 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What on yo? We more here, beat. What going on over here? I'm really more here, beat. We're more here, beat. Oh.
0: Team Canada. And you know.
1: We're more here, beat.
0: And when we come outside.
1: We're more here, beat. My name is Todd, yes.
0: Canada.
1: Boy, you warm up reading box. Calm down, buddy.
0: Until we see the sun.
1: So we boy, you warm up reading box. 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
0: Oh, friends, yeah. 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
1: Right, yeah.

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1: Make a toast to life, cause we love the vibes and we feeling nice if you come out.
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Real tune. 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

0: I done. 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I done. 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The song is saying we drink till we fall long. When carnival come, we stop drink till carnival come again. 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Every year. Same old. Same old. Let's go.
1: 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On the rum party. Get your bottle.
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That is him and them and choke the banner. I heard talk me there. That is him and them and choke the banner. We didn't have some stiff. That is him and they had in the band say with him now walk.